지내오라.

Ladies and gentlemen, hello. Today is Thursday, 25th day of June 2026. This is the Voice of Turkey's English language transmission, originally broadcast live from Ankara in the 60-meter band on 17620 kHz to Europe between 12:30 and 13:30 UTC. You may be hearing this now as a replay in a different time zone. You can listen to us over the Turksat 3A and 4A satellites and on the internet at www.trtdinle.com through Radios Link and under the VOT Radios expandable section. 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Following the news, the Voice of Turkey will present our feature programs and some music.

But first, the news. Thousands of Venezuelans were feared dead on Thursday after two powerful earthquakes wreaked havoc in and around the capital Caracas, trapping people beneath the rubble of collapsed buildings and setting off powerful aftershocks. At least 164 people were confirmed dead and 971 injured after a magnitude 7.2 earthquake hit about 160 kilometers west of Caracas, followed less than a minute later by a magnitude 7.5 tremor, according to the U.S. Geological Survey. Interim President Delcy Rodriguez confirmed the death toll, warning that the number was likely to rise. The initial toll did not include those from worst-affected La Guaira state, near Caracas and home to the city's airport, where witnesses' footage showed scenes of panic as ceilings came down. Dozens of buildings have collapsed, and we are currently carrying out very intense rescue efforts to save as many lives as God allows us to save, she said. Late Wednesday, she declared a national state of emergency after a powerful sequence of earthquakes struck the country's northern Caribbean coast, causing widespread damage and triggering tsunami warnings and advisories across the region. Emergency workers scrambled over the debris of a collapsed building in Caracas as night fell, while distraught relatives sought help for loved ones feared trapped. Several days' survivors were taken away, some on stretchers. When we went downstairs, the scene was like a horror movie, said Maria Alejandra, a resident from a nearby building, who did not give her surname. We had to climb over the rubble and everything. The building superintendent is with the baby and all the neighbors are coming down, but from that building, I only saw that one family got out. Meanwhile, U.S. President Donald Trump on Wednesday said the two earthquakes had left a devastating number of deaths without citing any official casualty figures. The two major earthquakes that just hit the great people of Venezuela are both massive in scale and have left a devastating number of deaths, Trump said in a post on Truth Social. The USA stands ready, willing, and able to help. I have instructed all agencies of our government to get ready to move quickly. We will be there for our new and great friends. Early reports are not good, he added. The U.S. Senate on Wednesday rejected a resolution that would have directed President Donald Trump to remove U.S. forces from hostilities with Iran unless Congress formally authorizes military action. The measure failed in a 47-51 vote after Republican leader

0: Senators argued that another congressional rebuke could undermine ongoing negotiations to end the war. The resolution sought to reassert Congress's constitutional authority to declare war and would have required the administration to halt U.S. military involvement in or against Iran without a declaration of war or specific authorization for the use of military force. Republican Senator Rand Paul, who has previously backed similar efforts alongside Democrats, voted present, saying he did not want to jeopardize the peace talks. Since hostilities seem to be over, and the president asked me to give consideration to his negotiation position, I will do so, Paul said in a post on X ahead of the vote. My vote of present is a way to give the president more space and leverage to negotiate a lasting peace. Trump celebrated the vote on Truth Social, saying the Senate had changed its vote on Iran from 50-48 against to 50-47 for. Rand Paul and Bill Cassidy changed. Thank you to leader John Thune, Lindsey Graham, Bernie Moreno and all. This vote puts Iran on notice, he wrote. The vote came after Senate Republicans heard Trump defend his Iran policy earlier on Wednesday. Another Republican, Senator Bill Cassidy, who had helped advance the measure from committee in May, later voted against it after receiving what he described as a thorough briefing from Vice President J.D. Vance and Special Envoy Steve Witkoff on the status of the conflict. The House earlier this week passed a similar measure rebuking the war in Iran, which the Senate also approved by a narrow margin. China has pushed back on concern raised by the Taipei-based missions of the UK, France, and Germany, who said novel Chinese activity around Taiwan threatens the regional stability, state media reported. The relevant countries should respect China's sovereignty, territorial integrity, and maritime rights and interests, stop confusing right and wrong and reversing back black and white, Foreign Ministry spokesperson Guo Jiakun told reporters in Beijing on Thursday. In a joint statement, the British office Taipei, the French office in Taipei, and the German Institute Taipei on Wednesday said they opposed any unilateral attempt to change the status quo, particularly through the threat or use of force or coercion. However, Guo urged these institutions to refrain from making remarks that are inconsistent with their roles. These three nations do not have full diplomatic ties with Taiwan, the self-governing island which China considers its breakaway province. The three missions had stressed that navigational rights, maritime freedoms, and the safety of international shipping must be respected amid Chinese Coast Guard activities around Taiwan. According to China's domestic laws and international law, including the United Nations Convention on the Law of the Sea, China has an exclusive economic zone and continental shelf in the waters east of the Taiwan island, said Guo. The law enforcement patrols carried out by relevant Chinese authorities in these waters are a legitimate measure to exercise jurisdiction in accordance with the law and safeguard regional stability as well as maritime order. They are also a necessary response to Japan and the Philippines' manipulation of maritime delimitation issues and infringement upon China's maritime rights and interests, he added.
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0: Israeli opposition leader Avigdor Lieberman warned on Thursday that Prime Minister Benjamin Netanyahu is dragging the country towards civil war in an effort to remain in power. The government of Benjamin Netanyahu is dragging the state of Israel into a civil war, just to cling to power for a few more days, Lieberman, chairman of the opposition Yisrael Beitnau party, wrote on X. His remarks came a day after thousands of ultra-Orthodox Jews, Haredim, took part in vehicle convoys from 19 cities to military prison number 10 in Kfar Yona to protest the detention of Haredi draft evaders. Lieberman, a former defense minister, posted a photo showing a police officer surrounded by a large crowd of Haredi protesters. The sights we saw yesterday are a national disgrace. A police officer begging for his life in front of a rioting mob is a direct result of the evasive government, which provides backing to evaders and erodes the rule of law, he said. Haredim make up about 13% of Israel's population of more than 10 million.

and have long sought exemption from compulsory military service, arguing that they devote themselves to the study of Torah. In June 2024, Israel's Supreme Court ruled that Haredi men are subject to mandatory military service and ordered the suspension of state funding for religious institutions whose students refuse conscription. Netanyahu reached understandings on Tuesday with leaders of Haredi parties to delay a vote on dissolving the Knesset in exchange for advancing legislation they support, including a bill exempting Haredim from military service and preventing the arrest of draft evaders, according to Israeli media reports. The opposition says Netanyahu is seeking to avoid early elections before the current Knesset's term expires in October. Chicago Mayor Brandon Johnson has officially declared August as Turkish Heritage Month in recognition of the vast contributions of the Turkish American community to the city's cultural, social, and economic life. The official proclamation was presented to Halil Demir, president of the Turkish Festival Cultural Heritage Convention Committee, as part of the city's recognition of the growing impact of Turkish heritage and culture in Chicago and beyond. The proclamation highlights the importance of celebrating Turkish culture, history, traditions, cuisine, music, and community service. It also recognizes the cultural significance of events that bring communities together and promote friendship, diversity, and cultural understanding. Halil Demir accepted the proclamation on behalf of the Turkish Festival Committee and expressed appreciation to Mayor Brandon Johnson and the City of Chicago for honoring Turkish Americans with this meaningful recognition. The Turkish Festival Committee stated that this proclamation is a proud moment for Turkish Americans and an important step in strengthening cultural ties between Turkey and the United States. The announcement arrives just weeks before the third annual Turkish Festival, scheduled for August 1st and 2nd, 2026, in Tinley Park, Illinois. Rapidly establishing itself as one of the largest ethnic heritage gatherings in the region, the festival has consistently drawn at least 10,000 attendees annually. This year's marketplace and cultural showcase will feature an authentic grand bazaar, live performances by the whirling dervishes, traditional folk arts, and world-class culinary exhibits. And that was the news brought to you by the Voice of Turkey.

Dear listeners of TRT Voice of Turkey, greetings to you all from our studios in Ankara and through our frequencies that cross continents and connect borders. Welcome to Geoeconomics Diary, where we interpret the fault lines of the global system through financial data and examine struggles for power through economic maneuvers. Today we are addressing one of the greatest questions of the modern world: the immense struggle between the sovereign rights of nation-states and the trillion-dollar financial power of multinational corporations. Our question is clear, yet deeply unsettling. Who really controls global funds? Is it the states that draw borders and maintain armies? Or the giant corporations that recognize no borders and whose balance sheets exceed the national incomes of many countries? A very recent development has given concrete form to this abstract question, literally shaking the corridors of international diplomacy and finance. Our attention and analysis are now focused entirely on a vast fund being planned for Iran. Dear listeners, on 16th of June 2026, breaking news alerts began appearing one after another on the screens of international news agencies. Global media organizations

Nations such as Reuters and Al Jazeera led with reports of a historic agreement produced by behind-the-scenes diplomacy between the United States and Iran. At the heart of the agreement is an enormous $300 billion Iran Reconstruction and Investment Fund. A closer examination of the reports makes the situation even more intriguing. Before the ink on the agreement has even dried, more than half of the $300 billion fund, approximately $160 billion, is reportedly already committed. This is precisely where the major question arises. Who has put all these billions of dollars on the table so quickly, and why, as part of a project to reintegrate Iran, one of the Middle East's most critical actors, into the global system? The technical and political details were explained to the public by Vice President J.D. Vance, one of the leading figures in the U.S. administration. Vance's remarks challenge conventional assumptions about how such funds operate. This is not a conventional state aid program financed by American taxpayers, nor is it a doctrine resembling the Marshall Plan of the post-World War II era. What we are witnessing is an entirely new geoeconomic model, one designed by states, but financed and managed entirely by multinational corporations, asset management giants, and global investment consortia. What then does this tell us? On one side, there's an Iran that has suffered under the sanctions for years, whose oil and natural gas infrastructure requires modernization and whose industrial sector is awaiting technological transformation. On the other side are global capital groups that regard this potential as an opportunity for profit. According to J.D. Vance's explanation, the $300 billion fund will be administered through escrow accounts controlled by multinational banks and fund managers. Companies will provide the capital while Iran's future oil and natural gas revenues will be offered to those companies as collateral. It is at this point that the answer to the question, states or corporations, becomes clear. Washington and Tehran may sit at a table and sign a diplomatic protocol as political authorities, yet the implementation of that protocol, the operation of factories and the construction of pipelines, will depend entirely on the flow of corporate funding. States are effectively being the role of regulators, referees who write the rules of the game. Corporations, meanwhile, are becoming the principal players, controlling the funds and conducting operations directly on the ground. By this very nature, capital dislikes political risk. However, when the profit margin is greater than the geopolitical risk, capital creates its own mechanisms to manage that risk. The fund now being planned for Iran is the global corporate sector's way of telling states, step aside and we will finance the diplomacy. Dear listeners of TRT Voice of Turkey, the consequences of this development for global politics could be profound. Vast funds managed by corporations have the potential to hold the foreign policies of states hostage. Imagine that the administration in the United States changes tomorrow and the incoming president wishes to cancel the agreement with Iran unilaterally. That president would face not only the government in Tehran, but also powerful domestic financial lobbies and asset management companies that had already committed billions of dollars to Iran. Corporate management of these funds is therefore becoming a form of global armor, protecting international agreements from the whims of individual governments. In conclusion, the example of the Iran Reconstruction Fund demonstrates that geopolitics in the 21st century is no longer shaped solely by generals' maps or diplomats' notes. The world today is witnessing a struggle for dominance between sovereign wealth funds and multinational private funds. In that struggle, the balance is increasingly shifting in favor of corporations that control capital and logistics. Today in our program, prepared by Salih Kaya, translated and narrated by Evren Genç, and broadcast on the English language of Voice of Turkey Radio,
And through the perspective of geoeconomic politics, we examined what lies behind the Iran Fund and the invisible weight of global capital over states. We have reached the end of our allotted time. We hope to meet you again next week as we continue to follow the new roots of money and power. From the TRT studios in Ankara, we wish you all happiness, well-being, and peaceful days. Keep listening to TRT Voice of Türkiye, and goodbye. Geoeconomics Diary.

Hello, dear curious one. As always, I'm greeting you from Ankara. Whether it's the weather, a simple calculation, or a text we need to write, most of us, myself included, now frequently use artificial intelligence chat platforms. And yes, they definitely make our lives easier. However, along with that, concerns such as where is this AI headed are also growing. Especially as I keep seeing videos claiming that AI use increases water consumption, my curiosity started to stir. And you know me, the off switch on my curiosity center doesn't work. Thank you for accepting and loving this side of me. There's a claim that has been circulating a lot lately. A simple conversation with AI consumes 500 milliliters of water. That's exactly what this episode is about. How much water do AI chatbots actually consume? To answer this question, it helps to first understand why does artificial intelligence need water? I used to think that AI only eats information and at most drinks electricity. Turns out, cooling these massive computers requires a serious amount of water. Just imagine, a huge supercomputer is practically saying, "My brain is fried, give me a glass of cold water." The water consumption of AI platforms is entirely tied to infrastructure. Cooling, in particular, plays a critical role. High-performance systems generate tremendous heat when running continuously. To keep chip temperatures below the critical threshold of around 80 degrees Celsius, data centers mostly use evaporative cooling towers. The heated water absorbs heat from the servers, gets sprayed into the tower, and 2-5% of this water evaporates. In addition, there is indirect water consumption from electricity generation. 60% of the world's electricity still comes from thermal power plants. And chip manufacturing is also a significant factor in water consumption. So, does one chat really equal to 500 milliliters of water? This figure is an estimate from a UC Riverside study. According to the study, depending on where and when AI is running, approximately 500 milliliters of water is consumed for 10 to 50 medium-length responses. So, the claim isn't about a single answer. It applies to a long conversation extending up to 50 responses. And here's an important caveat. These figures aren't precise measurements, but rough scientific estimates. Furthermore, as models evolve, water consumption could decrease significantly, or it could increase because new models are larger. So, the statement 500 milliliters of water is consumed alone

doesn't fully explain the situation. Now, let's make a comparison to understand the scale. Streaming a single song online consumes approximately 50 milliliters of water. Producing a cup of coffee costs about 132 liters of water. So, even in the least efficient AI scenario, one cup of coffee equals 2,500 to 25,000 AI responses. The real problem isn't with individual users, but with scale. The more widespread AI becomes in our lives, the greater its consumption. And it's not just individual users driving this. Massive corporations are fueling it too. And the global figures are truly staggering. By 2027, AI's annual water consumption could equal half of the UK's total annual water use, 4.6 to 6.2 trillion liters. Yes, jaw-dropping numbers. Remember, knowledge is power. Curiosity is the fuel for that power. Never stop being curious, and always acquire knowledge through effort and questioning, because that is the most enduring knowledge.

Before we end our broadcast in English, a quick look at the headlines. Thousands of Venezuelans were feared dead on Thursday after two powerful earthquakes. The U.S. Senate on Wednesday rejected a resolution that would have directed President Donald Trump to remove U.S. forces from hostilities with Iran. China has pushed back on concern raised by the Taipei-based military missions of the U.K., France, and Germany. Israeli opposition leader Avigdor Lieberman warned on Thursday that Prime Minister Benjamin Netanyahu is dragging the country towards civil war. And Chicago Mayor Brandon Johnson has officially declared August as Turkish Heritage Month in recognition of the vast contributions of the Turkish-American community. You have been listening to the Voice of Turkey's English language transmission, originally broadcast live from Ankara in the 16-meter band on 17620 kHz to Europe between 12:30 and 13:30 UTC. If you're hearing this at a later hour or in another part of the world, thank you for joining us via replay. You can listen to us over the Turksat 3A and 4A satellites and on the internet at www.trtdine.com through radios link and under the VOT radios expandable section. Our email address is englishdesk@trt.net.tr. Thank you for listening to the Voice of Turkey, and goodbye.

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Good afternoon, ladies and gentlemen. Today is Friday, the 25th of June, 2026. I'm your presenter, Gökhan Köylü, and this is the voice of Turkey's English language transmission, originally broadcast live from Ankara in the 16-meter band on 17620 kHz to Europe between 12:30 and 13:30 UTC. You may be hearing this now as a replay in a different time zone. You can listen to us or the Turksat 3A and 4A satellites and on the internet at www.tretedinle.com through radios link and under the VOT radios expandable section. Our email address is englishdesk@trt.net.tr. Following the news, the Voice of Turkey will present you the feature program, Flavors from the Streets and the Travelogue, along with some Turkish music.

And now the news in details. Turkey dispatches search and rescue teams to earthquake-hit Venezuela. Turkey will send two military aircraft carrying search and rescue teams and humanitarian aid personnel to Venezuela on Friday after two consecutive earthquakes struck the Yaracuy region, the Disaster and Emergency Management Presidency, AFAD, said. AFAD said preparations began after reports of the earthquakes in coordination with the Foreign Ministry, the National Defense Ministry, the Health Ministry and the Presidency's Directorate General for Security Affairs. Following consultations with the Turkish General Staff, an A-400M military transport aircraft was assigned to carry a 38-member AFAD search and rescue and humanitarian aid team from Istanbul, Izmir and Denizli. The aircraft will also transport a 5-member National Medical Rescue Team, a 2-member Turkish Red Crescent humanitarian aid team, 2 search dogs and 3 fully equipped search and rescue vehicles, AFAD said. The National Defense Ministry also decided to dispatch a second A-400M military transport aircraft carrying a 22-member humanitarian aid brigade team with its equipment, according to the statement. Both aircraft are scheduled to depart from Istanbul Atatürk Airport at 11:15 a.m. local time on Friday. AFAD said the developments were being monitored in coordination with the Foreign Ministry and the Turkish Embassy in Venezuela. Foreign Minister Hakan Fidan and Venezuelan counterpart Jill discuss aid after twin earthquakes. Turkish Foreign Minister Hakan Fidan has held a phone call with his Venezuelan counterpart Juan Jill to discuss the recent earthquake disaster and humanitarian needs, Turkish diplomatic sources told Anadolu Agency. During the call on Thursday, Fidan received information from Jill on the impact of the earthquakes and Venezuela's relief requirements. Expressing condolences on behalf of the Turkish people, Fidan said Turkey would continue to provide assistance. Jorge Rodriguez, president of the National Assembly, said 138 aftershocks had been recorded since the initial tremors, noting that along with the casualties, 200 people are still trapped under the debris and 157 remaining missing following the disaster. He said 346 infrastructure sites were damaged, including 250 buildings and 20 shopping centers, most of them in La Guaira State. 8 hospitals were also affected, forcing authorities to evacuate patients to other medical facilities. Acting President Daci Rodriguez declared a national state of emergency following the disaster. NATO seeks united front at Turkey summit as defense spending and Ukraine dominate.

0: NATO agenda. NATO's Deputy Supreme Allied Commander in Europe, Sir John Stringer, told the AP that the Ankara summit needs to demonstrate the alliance's cohesion, since summits are highly political events and they are a demonstration of any organization's unity. He suggested some friction is to be expected given NATO's decades of expansion, but was direct in acknowledging the current strain, saying the alliance is indeed going through one of its turbulent moments. On defense spending, Stringer pointed to European nations building really credible force, citing as an example countries quadrupling their production of 155mm artillery shells. He said the summit will tackle scaling up production in ways the alliance hasn't needed to for decades. On the question of US capabilities, Stringer acknowledged it will be hard to replace American long-range strike and surveillance assets, but said he was confident European allies could close the gap, not necessarily with identical equipment, but combining a mix of different capabilities, including missiles fired from the ground, sea, and smaller aircraft, to offset the loss of US bomber capacity. On Britain specifically, Stringer said the UK is as beholden as any other member to show a credible path toward the 3.5% GDP defense spending target by the time of the summit. He added that the UK cannot assume that diplomatic thought leadership within NATO is enough on its own. It also needs to match that with real forces, resources, and spending commitments. Venezuelans scramble to save lives after twin quakes kill over 230. A day after devastating twin earthquakes in Venezuela, people in the coastal city of La Guaira were still using their hands to dig through rubble, trying to rescue their neighbors. U.S. Geological Survey models suggested that deaths could exceed 1,000 after two powerful earthquakes wreaked havoc in and around the capital Caracas on Wednesday. The government of acting presidency Delcy Rodriguez has confirmed at least 235 dead and 1,520 wounded. Residents of La Guaira, a popular spot for beachgoers and the worst-hit city in the country, and Morón, near the quake's epicenter, were scrambling amid limited official help. Some rubble caught fire overnight, despite a cut to domestic gas service. Terrified residents, many with nowhere else to go, huddled in the streets or peered into destroyed buildings, looking for survivors. The government, which said 250 buildings had been damaged or destroyed, mainly in La Guaira, has said aid is on the way from Spain, the United States, Mexico, and Qatar, and called on the private sector to lend equipment like backhoes to help with rescue efforts.
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0: U.S. and Gulf states reject Hormuz tolls, stress freedom of navigation. The U.S. and Gulf Cooperation Council countries have called for reopening the Strait of Hormuz, stressing that free navigation through the strategic waterway remains essential to regional and global security. In a joint statement, after a U.S. GCC ministerial meeting in Bahrain's capital Manama, the two sides emphasized the importance of reopening the strait, saying free, unconditional, and unrestricted navigation, including the right of transit passage under international law, remains essential to regional and global security. The statement said the ministers rejected any tolls, fees, or attempts to assert control over the Strait of Hormuz. The ministers also stressed the need to maintain momentum and unity as negotiations between the US and Iran proceed towards a more permanent end to hostilities, citing the shared objective of preventing Tehran from ever developing or otherwise acquiring a nuclear weapon. In response to the statement, Iran, on the other hand, has condemned the joint statement, describing it as interventionist, irresponsible, and provocative. In a statement on Friday, the Iranian Foreign Ministry criticized the positions outlined in the joint communique issued after the meeting and warned against what it called continued hostile and interventionist behavior in the region. Tehran dismissed Washington's stated enduring commitment to the security of GCC member states as mere rhetoric and a distortion of reality, arguing that the U.S. military presence in the region has become a source of insecurity and division. Iran also rejected repeated accusations regarding its peaceful nuclear program, calling them fabricated by the U.S. and Israel, and urged GCC member states to cooperate with Tehran on establishing a nuclear weapons-free zone in the region. Israel kills 6 Lebanese in new truce violation, claims withdrawal of some brigades from south. The Israeli army has said it killed 6 people from whom Hezbollah says were civilians in southern Lebanon amid continued violations of an ongoing U.S.-brokered ceasefire by Tel Aviv. An Israeli military statement claimed the victims were Hezbollah fighters and posed a threat to army forces in the town of Zawtar al-Sharkiyya and Al-Tayr Heights. The Israeli army, however, did not provide independent evidence to verify the identities of the dead or the nature of the alleged threat to its forces. Hezbollah said an Israeli drone strike targeting civilians in southern Lebanon was a flagrant violation of the ceasefire, despite its own continued commitment to the truce. In a statement, the Lebanese group said the strike targeted 2 civilians in the town of Farreman in Nabatiya district, killing both. The group described the attack as the second deliberate targeting of Lebanese civilians by the Israeli army within 48 hours. Hezbollah said it remained committed to the ceasefire agreement while continuing to monitor and document Israeli violations. The attacks came a day after 2 people were killed and the 3rd was wounded by Israel while carrying out roadwork in Nabatiya al-Fawqa. French minister says heatwave-linked droning deaths rise to 55 in the country. French sports minister Marina Ferrari told broadcaster France Info that at least 55 people drowned in France while trying to cool off from record-breaking heat. The government fears that this number could rise in the coming days, as 61 French departments are under red heat alerts and another 25 under orange alerts on Friday, according to the broadcaster. Authorities expect 11 departments to be downgraded from red to orange alert on Friday evening, while 13 more will be removed from the red alert list on Saturday morning. According to Meteo France, temperatures are expected to range from 36 to 41 Celsius degrees across various parts of the country on Friday. Health Minister Stephanie Rist warned that hospitals could face a difficult end to the week as emergency department visits and calls to emergency services increased because of the heat wave. Paris authorities also announced a ban on alcohol consumption in public from midday on Friday as part of measures to manage the effects of the heat wave. Iran warns over Israeli use of neighboring airspace for military flights. Iran's top joint military command warned on Friday against what it described as Israeli military aircraft using the airspace of neighboring countries to approach Iran. In a statement carried by state-run broadcaster Erib, the Hatemul Enbiya central headquarters said the movement and presence of the terrorist army of the Zionist regime in the skies of some neighboring countries towards Iran is a dangerous act and a threat to the country. The statement, however, did not specify which neighboring country or countries it was referring to. The headquarters warned that if the U.S. is unable to restrain or control Israel, Iran will not tolerate any threat against itself. It added that Tehran reserves the right to respond to dangerous actions.
1: The news continues on the English language broadcast of the Voice of Turkey.
0: UN says over 1,400 flee Sudan's North Darfur in a single day amid escalating insecurity. The International Organization for Migration has said that around 1,430 people fled the villages of Shatmarta, Zangari, Gazlaban, Dalbarida and Karvajit in North Darfur's Umbro locality amid escalating insecurity. Some of the displaced moved to other areas within Umbro, while others crossed the border into neighboring Chad, the agency

said in a statement. It added that the security situation in the area remains tense and volatile, and that it continues to closely monitor developments. The latest displacement comes 3 days after the IOM reported that about 2,260 people had fled two villages in Umbro due to the deteriorating security conditions. According to the Independent Emergency Lawyers Group, villages in Umbro have been under attack for about a month by the paramilitary rapid support forces, with assaults including raids on markets, the burning of villages, and widespread looting. Kazakhstan holds gas production after Ukrainian drone attack on Russian plant. Kazakhstan has cut gas production at its Karachaganak oil and gas concentrate field after Ukraine's drone attack this week on the Orenburg gas processing plant in Russia, Energy Minister Erlan Akenzenov told reporters on Friday. Raw gas from Karachaganak, whose stakeholders include Chevron and Shell, is usually delivered across the border of the Orenburg plant. Kyiv said on Wednesday it hit the plant, located about 1,700 kilometers east of Ukraine. Oil and gas output at Karachaganak are closely linked, meaning the field is not able to produce much of its gas production is down. The plant was also hit last October. Naturally, we have reduced the gas intake, Akenzenov said, noting that gas supplies to all of Kazakhstan, however, have not been interrupted. TikTok and YouTube deactivate 4.7 million child accounts in Indonesia after government curbs. Social media companies TikTok and YouTube have deactivated a total of around 4.7 million accounts belonging to children under the age of 16 in Indonesia, the country's communications minister said, as its social media curbs began to take effect. TikTok, developed by Chinese technology company ByteDance, has deactivated 4.1 million accounts, while Alphabet's Google's video platform YouTube has deactivated 600,000 accounts, Communications and Digital Minister Mutya Hafid said late on Thursday, adding that the ministry wanted other social platforms to follow. Neither company responded immediately to a request for comment. In March, Indonesia issued a regulation which requires social media companies with platforms it deems high risk to deactivate accounts belonging to children under 16, which have so far included X, Meta's Instagram, and game platform Roblox. And finally, FIFA World Cup 2026. Turkish national football team bid farewell to FIFA World Cup 2026 with a win against the USA, beating the co-hosts 3-2 with a last-minute goal. Turkey coach Vincenzo Montella said his side would return home with their chin up. Montella praised the players for showing their skills, abilities, and character despite the mental toll of already being eliminated and playing in front of a predominantly pro-US crowd. Despite the defeat, USA advanced to the round of 32 as the group leaders and will face Bosnia-Herzegovina in the next round. Paraguay and Australia had a goalless draw in the other game of the group and both teams made their way to the last 32. In other groups, the Netherlands defeated Tunisia 3-1 and secured their position as the leader of the Group F. The Dutchman will face Morocco in the round of 32. Japan and Sweden had shared points in the same group, with Japan finishing second and Sweden third. The Samurais will face Brazil in the next round. And that was the news brought to you by the Voice of Turkey.

0: İnsanları sevmem, sen de onlardan birisin.
1: Turkey's pursuit of peace in a time of global turmoil. It was the most intense period of the war in Ukraine. While politicians blamed one another, experts were warning of an impending global food crisis. Then, in Istanbul, something happened that many people had not expected. Russian and Ukrainian representatives came together at the same negotiating table. No one expected peace to be achieved overnight. No one anticipated that the guns would fall silent. However, through the mediation of Turkey and the United Nations, an agreement was reached to restart grain exports from Ukrainian ports where millions of tons of grain had been stranded. It was not a dazzling diplomatic victory. There were no leaders shaking hands under the flash of cameras or grand declarations capable of changing the world overnight. Instead, what emerged was something more tangible: access to food. Across Africa, the Middle East, and beyond, countless families, people who had never even heard of the Istanbul talks, were able to put bread on their tables because diplomacy had succeeded at a time when many believed it was impossible. This episode says a great deal about Turkey's role in the modern world. Turkey's efforts to build peace are not defined by grand gestures or global ideological campaigns. Instead, they are based on a patient understanding of diplomacy, maintaining dialogue when others cut ties, and keeping open doors that others have long since closed. To the country's south lies Syria, which has been in the grip of war for more than a decade. To the east are Iraq and Iran, and beyond the Black Sea lies Russia. Across the Aegean Sea is Greece. Beyond them are the Balkans, the Caucasus, and the Eastern Mediterranean, regions where lasting peace has rarely been achieved. When crises erupt in these regions, the consequences do not remain far from Turkey. Refugees arrive at Turkey's borders, trade routes are disrupted, energy resources come under threat, and security risks increase. Geography does not determine destiny, but it does shape the realities of everyday life. That's why Turkish leaders have never viewed regional stability merely as a foreign policy objective. Peace in Turkey's neighboring countries is not simply desirable, it is a vital necessity. Turkey's position also gives Ankara a unique advantage. Thanks to its NATO membership and its historical, cultural, and economic ties with multiple regions, Turkey possesses diplomatic capabilities that very few countries can match. It can bring together parties that are often unwilling even to speak to one another, and that is no small achievement. If there is one common thread in Turkish foreign policy, it is this: Turkey maintains dialogue with actors whom others often refuse to engage. While supporting Ukraine's territorial integrity, Ankara

the logic is quite clear. If you refuse to speak to one side, you cannot help both sides find common ground. Peace negotiations are not held between friends. They take place between enemies, and that requires a mediator, someone both sides are willing to accept and ideally trust. Turkey has often sought to assume that role. Beyond the negotiating table. Turkey's contribution to peace extends beyond diplomacy. Turkish military personnel have participated in more than 30 UN peacekeeping missions, with Bosnia, Kosovo, and Somalia among the concrete examples of this contribution. In Somalia, rather than adopting a security-focused approach alone, Turkey built hospitals, launched infrastructure projects, and expanded humanitarian assistance. The decision of Turkey's ambassador to Mogadishu to live among the people instead of inside a secure diplomatic compound sums up this philosophy. Peace is not merely the absence of war, it is also the willingness to be present. On the refugee issue, Turkey has become one of the world's largest refugee hosting countries by providing shelter to more than 3.6 million registered Syrians, along with hundreds of thousands of people from Afghanistan, Iraq, and other countries. The burden on schools, hospitals, and local communities has been heavy, and political tensions have increased. Yet, Turkey has continued to keep its doors open. Discussions of peace often focus on ceasefires and summits. Yet, peace can also mean a child sitting in a classroom or a refugee not being turned away at the border. Turkey's approach represents one of the largest humanitarian commitments undertaken by any state in the 21st century. Turkey's peace policy. Turkey's contribution to peace should be judged by its actions. When millions of tons of grain were stranded around the world and food prices were rising, Turkey helped facilitate the export of that grain. When millions of people had nowhere to go, Turkey offered them refuge. When communication between warring parties broke down, Turkey was often one of the few countries able to maintain contact with both sides. None of these actions guarantees peace. No country possesses that power. However, they reflect a consistent choice: to maintain dialogue when confrontation seems easier, to shoulder burdens that others avoid, and to remain engaged even when withdrawal would be the easier option. Peace is rarely built by countries that please everyone. More often, it is built by those willing to speak to everyone. That is the role Turkey has sought to assume. It is not perfect, but it is determined. In a world where rivalry, mistrust, and crises are becoming increasingly defining, countries capable of bridging the divide between enemies will become more important than ever. Perhaps the greatest legacy of Turkey's peacebuilding efforts lies not in a single agreement or summit, but in the less visible yet vital task of preventing those bridges from collapsing. Dear listeners, today we presented an adaptation of the article prepared by Emmet Imani for TRT Russian. Goodbye.

Hello, my dear friend, listening by the radio. As you just heard, some people have already drifted off to dreamland. And of course, that's totally normal. It's pretty late after all. Some people fall asleep the moment it gets dark. Others just can't fall asleep, or they deliberately choose to stay up later, because they say they feel more productive and creative at night. So, in this episode, I will be talking about this very phenomenon. Why do some people believe they are more creative at night?

Naturally, during the day, there are so many things stimulating us. Work, daily hustle, kids, traffic. There is hardly any room left for creativity. The brain basically goes, "Creativity, get in line." But when darkness falls, everything quiets down, and we're left alone with our thoughts. Suddenly, our brain starts working differently. This time it says, "Oh, nobody's around. Bring on the thoughts, the conspiracy theories, the brilliant ideas." It starts working like a night shift worker pulling overtime. Scientists call this phenomenon mind after midnight. It doesn't always mean a gloomy mood. In fact, some people actually feel more upbeat after a certain hour. Some artists even say they are much more creative at night. For instance, Madonna once compared herself to an owl in an interview, saying she goes to bed at 4 a.m. The idea for this program also popped into my head on one of those nights. But that's a story for another time. According to the mind after midnight hypothesis, even if we don't sleep, the brain's prefrontal cortex, the logic center, starts slowing down at night. Since it spends so much energy during the day, it switches into offline mode. So, what happens then? When that part powers down, the brain becomes much more open to imagination and free association. So, creative thoughts appear more easily at night. But of course, this isn't the same for everyone. Some people interpret the things they experience during the day as much more dramatic or much more negative at night. That's because this time, the amygdala, our emotional center, takes the wheel. That's why at night it is so easy to slip into the feeling of the whole world is against me. And then the next morning, nothing. It all disappears. A little advice from me to you. When you are in that mood, don't get mad and send someone a message. Wait until morning. I don't want you regretting anything. Now I want to tell you about another study. A research team examined people's sleep habits for 15 years in an environment completely deprived of sunlight. And do you know what they found? The human biological clock is actually a bit longer than 24 hours. Based on extensive tests, they discovered that without sunlight, the body produces much more melatonin, the sleep hormone. And that means more melatonin, more mood swings. It says if melatonin and the muse have made a secret pact, this hormone prepares the body for sleep, but the brain's creative corner goes, "Sleep? Really? I'm just warming up." And the muse strolls in like it just arrived at the office. Evening traffic was crazy, but I made it. A small note. Researchers also found that melatonin levels are higher in winter months than in other seasons. But it's not just melatonin or the logical center going offline. The night has its own atmosphere, its mystery, its romance. Soft, dim light, deep silence. It practically invites you into deep thought. I mean, no one thinks of writing poetry while waiting in line for simit, a Turkish bagel. But at 1 a.m., all sorts of things can come to life. That's why you should keep a notebook by your bed. If an idea hits you at midnight, write it down right away. Who knows, maybe you'll discover a whole new side of yourself. And don't forget to thank me later. This is Nosy Parker. See you in the next episode. I wish you days full of curiosity, creativity, and if possible, enough sleep.

0: Çalarsam.
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sweets, a symbol of the never-ending struggle within ourselves. The question, should I eat it or not, is always on our minds. Even the thought of eating

Eating something sweet is enough to make us happy. In fact, we pamper ourselves with sweets, seeing them as a reward. When we consume sugary products, our brain releases dopamine and we feel better. Even though we know it's unhealthy and will cause weight gain, sometimes we can't resist this sweet temptation. The lokma dessert we introduce in this episode of our program is one of the best examples of this temptation. You will understand what we mean when you eat a lokma. So, what exactly is lokma dessert? Lokma consists of small balls of dough dipped in syrup. First, the dough is prepared. For this, white flour, yeast, water, and salt are kneaded thoroughly. Then it is formed into walnut-sized balls and fried in hot oil. Afterwards, it is dipped in the pre-prepared syrup. The syrup consists of sugar and water. Lokma, which is usually round in shape, is called palace lokma. There's another type with a hole in the middle. These lokmas, which resemble mini donuts in appearance, are known in İzmir lokmas. And there you have it. Your lokmas are ready.

Now, let's take a closer look at the history of syrup-soaked desserts, and especially lokma. The word lokma originates from Arabic. It comes from the Arabic word lukma, meaning a bite, a piece. The first written source dates back to the 13th century and was written by the Arab thinker Abdul Latif al-Baghdati. Baghdati refers to this dessert as judge's lokma. In the Ottoman Empire, syrup-soaked desserts began to appear in written sources from the 15th century onwards. Lokma is one of the oldest examples of these. However, in those days, sugar obtained from sugarcane was quite expensive. Therefore, sugar could only be found in palaces and on privileged tables. The situation was no different in the Ottoman Empire. The public could only eat sweets on special occasions such as holidays, weddings, and circumcision ceremonies. This situation changed over time with the widespread availability of sugar. Once a dessert found only at royal tables, lokma entered cookbooks in the 19th century and gradually became a street flavor. Those who sell this sweet treat are called lokmacı, that is, lokma sellers. Lokma is a dessert known in Turkey, the Arab world, and Greece. However, the meaning of this unique sweet is not limited to its taste alone. Lokma also symbolizes solidarity and moral support. How? Let's explain. On special occasions, an individual, family, or institution may have lokma made and distributed in the streets. This can sometimes be a sad event, such as a funeral or the anniversary of a loved one's death. Or it can be a joyful occasion, such as a wedding or a circumcision. Lokma is also distributed on some religious holidays. The aim is to share sorrow or joy and to do good deeds. Lokma is offered to acquaintances, friends, and passerbys. In this way, blessings and prosperity are sowed.

So, what do you think? Isn't it time to visit a lokma vendor? Traditional lokma vendors usually have mobile carts. They are common in holiday resorts, especially during the summer months. You can choose a portion size. Usually, the smallest portion consists of 10 lokmas. You can sprinkle cinnamon on lokmas if desired. Then a few toothpicks are inserted into lokmas for easier eating. Now you can enjoy your lokmas. A little warning. If you are eating them alone, 10 lokmas are more than enough. But if you are sharing them with a friend, they will never be enough. You can be sure of that. In recent years, new generation lokmas have become quite popular. These lokma vendors usually have a fixed shop and resemble modern waffle shops. The dough balls are prepared in the traditional way. However, they are then filled with various creams and topped with all sorts of sauces. Finally, they are decorated with colorful sprinkles and different toppings. We recommend trying both

0: times. However, the authentic Lokma dessert that has survived from the past to the present is the traditional one. We deserve a sweet treat now, don't you think so?
1: Flavors from the streets.

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If you are hearing this at a later hour or in another part of the world, thank you for joining us via replay. 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

Good afternoon, ladies and gentlemen. Today is Friday, the 25th of June, 2026. I'm your presenter, Gökhan Köylü, and this is the voice of Turkey's English language transmission, originally broadcast live from Ankara in the 16-meter band on 17620 kHz to Europe between 12:30 and 13:30 UTC. You may be hearing this now as a replay in a different time zone. You can listen to us or the Turksat 3A and 4A satellites and on the internet at www.tretedinle.com through radios link and under the VOT radios expandable section. Our email address is englishdesk@trt.net.tr. Following the news, the Voice of Turkey will present you the feature program, Flavors from the Streets and the Travelogue, along with some Turkish music.

And now the news in details. Turkey dispatches search and rescue teams to earthquake-hit Venezuela. Turkey will send two military aircraft carrying search and rescue teams and humanitarian aid personnel to Venezuela on Friday after two consecutive earthquakes struck the Yaracuy region, the Disaster and Emergency Management Presidency, AFAD, said. AFAD said preparations began after reports of the earthquakes in coordination with the Foreign Ministry, the National Defense Ministry, the Health Ministry and the Presidency's Directorate General for Security Affairs. Following consultations with the Turkish General Staff, an A-400M military transport aircraft was assigned to carry a 38-member AFAD search and rescue and humanitarian aid team from Istanbul, Izmir and Denizli. The aircraft will also transport a 5-member National Medical Rescue Team, a 2-member Turkish Red Crescent humanitarian aid team, 2 search dogs and 3 fully equipped search and rescue vehicles, AFAD said. The National Defense Ministry also decided to dispatch a second A-400M military transport aircraft carrying a 22-member humanitarian aid brigade team with its equipment, according to the statement. Both aircraft are scheduled to depart from Istanbul Atatürk Airport at 11:15 a.m. local time on Friday. AFAD said the developments were being monitored in coordination with the Foreign Ministry and the Turkish Embassy in Venezuela. Foreign Minister Hakan Fidan and Venezuelan counterpart Jill discuss aid after twin earthquakes. Turkish Foreign Minister Hakan Fidan has held a phone call with his Venezuelan counterpart Yuvan Jill to discuss the recent earthquake disaster and humanitarian needs, Turkish diplomatic sources told Anadolu Agency.

0: During the call on Thursday, Fidan received information from Jill on the impact of the earthquakes and Venezuela's relief requirements. Expressing condolences on behalf of the Turkish people, Fidan said Turkey would continue to provide assistance. Jorge Rodriguez, president of the National Assembly, said 138 aftershocks had been recorded since the initial tremors, noting that along with the casualties, 200 people are still trapped under the debris and 157 remaining missing following the disaster. He said 346 infrastructure sites were damaged, including 250 buildings and 20 shopping centers, most of them in La Guaira State. 8 hospitals were also affected, forcing authorities to evacuate patients to other medical facilities. Acting President Daci Rodriguez declared a national state of emergency following the disaster. NATO seeks united front at Turkey summit as defense spending and Ukraine dominate agenda. NATO's Deputy Supreme Allied Commander in Europe, Sir John Stringer, told the AP that the Ankara summit needs to demonstrate the alliance's cohesion, since summits are highly political events and they are a demonstration of any organization's unity. He suggested some friction is to be expected given NATO's decades of expansion, but was direct in acknowledging the current strain, saying the alliance is indeed going through one of its turbulent moments. On defense spending, Stringer pointed to European nations building really credible force, citing as an example countries quadrupling their production of 155mm artillery shells. He said the summit will tackle scaling up production in ways the alliance hasn't needed to for decades. On the question of US capabilities, Stringer acknowledged it will be hard to replace American long-range strike and surveillance assets, but said he was confident European allies could close the gap, not necessarily with identical equipment, but combining a mix of different capabilities, including missiles fired from the ground, sea, and smaller aircraft, to offset the loss of US bomber capacity. On Britain specifically, Stringer said the UK is as beholden as any other member to show a credible path toward the 3.5% GDP defense spending target by the time of the summit. He added that the UK cannot assume that diplomatic thought leadership within NATO is enough on its own. It also needs to match that with real forces, resources, and spending commitments. Venezuelans scramble to save lives after twin quakes kill over 230. A day after devastating twin earthquakes in Venezuela, people in the coastal city of La Guaira were still using their hands to dig through rubble, trying to rescue their neighbors. U.S. Geological Survey models suggested that deaths could exceed 1,000 after two powerful earthquakes wreaked havoc in and around the capital Caracas on Wednesday. The government of acting presidency Daci Rodriguez has confirmed at least 235 dead and 1,520 wounded. Residents of La Guaira, a popular spot for beachgoers and the worst-hit city in the country, and Morón, near the quake's epicenter, were scrambling amid limited official help. Some rubble caught fire overnight, despite a cut to domestic gas service. Terrified residents, many with nowhere else to go, huddled in the streets or peered into destroyed buildings, looking for survivors. The government, which said 250 buildings had been damaged or destroyed, mainly in La Guaira, has said aid is on the way from Spain, the United States, Mexico, and Qatar, and called on the private sector to lend equipment like backhoes to help with rescue efforts.
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0: U.S. and Gulf states reject Hormuz tolls, stress freedom of navigation. The U.S. and Gulf Cooperation Council countries have called for reopening the Strait of Hormuz, stressing that free navigation through the strategic waterway remains essential to regional and global security. In a joint statement, after a U.S. GCC ministerial meeting in Bahrain's capital Manama, the two sides

0: emphasized the importance of reopening the strait, saying free, unconditional and unrestricted navigation, including the right of transit passage under international law, remains essential to regional and global security. The statement said the ministers rejected any tolls, fees or attempts to assert control over the Strait of Hormuz. The ministers also stressed the need to maintain momentum and unity as negotiations between the US and Iran proceed towards a more permanent end to hostilities, citing the shared objective of preventing Tehran from ever developing or otherwise acquiring a nuclear weapon. In response to the statement, Iran, on the other hand, has condemned the joint statement, describing it as interventionist, irresponsible and provocative. In a statement on Friday, the Iranian Foreign Ministry criticized the positions outlined in the joint communique issued after the meeting and warned against what it called continued hostile and interventionist behavior in the region. Tehran dismissed Washington's stated enduring commitment to the security of GCC member states as mere rhetoric and a distortion of reality, arguing that the U.S. military presence in the region has become a source of insecurity and division. Iran also rejected repeated accusations regarding its peaceful nuclear program, calling them fabricated by the U.S. and Israel, and urged GCC member states to cooperate with Tehran on establishing a nuclear weapons-free zone in the region. Israel kills 6 Lebanese in new truce violation, claims withdrawal of some brigades from south. The Israeli army has said it killed 6 people from whom Hezbollah says were civilians in southern Lebanon amid continued violations of an ongoing U.S.-brokered ceasefire by Tel Aviv. An Israeli military statement claimed the victims were Hezbollah fighters and posed a threat to army forces in the town of Zawtar al-Sharkiyeh and Ali Tahir Heights. The Israeli army, however, did not provide independent evidence to verify the identities of the dead or the nature of the alleged threat to its forces. Hezbollah said an Israeli drone strike targeting civilians in southern Lebanon was a flagrant violation of the ceasefire, despite its own continued commitment to the truce. In a statement, the Lebanese group said the strike targeted 2 civilians in the town of Farreman in Nabatiya district, killing both. The group described the attack as the second deliberate targeting of Lebanese civilians by the Israeli army within 48 hours. Hezbollah said it remained committed to the ceasefire agreement while continuing to monitor and document Israeli violations. The attacks came a day after 2 people were killed and the third was wounded by Israel while carrying out roadwork in Nabatiya al-Fawqa. French minister says heatwave-linked droning deaths rise to 55 in the country. French sports minister Marina Ferrari told broadcaster France Info that at least 55 people drowned in France while trying to cool off from record-breaking heat. The government fears that this number could rise in the coming days as 61 French departments are under red heat alerts and another 25 under orange alerts on Friday, according to the broadcaster. Authorities expect 11 departments to be downgraded from red to orange alert on Friday evening, while 13 more will be removed from the red alert list on Saturday morning. According to Meteo France, temperatures are expected to range from 36 to 41 Celsius degrees across various parts of the country on Friday. Health Minister Stephanie Rist warned that hospitals could face a difficult end to the week as emergency department visits and calls to emergency services increased because of the heat wave. Paris authorities also announced a ban on alcohol consumption in public from midday on Friday as part of measures to manage the effects of the heat wave. Iran warns over Israeli use of neighboring airspace for military flights. Iran's top joint military command warned on Friday against what it described as Israeli military aircraft using the airspace of neighboring countries to approach Iran. In a statement carried by state-run broadcaster Erib, the Hatemul Enbiya central headquarters said the movement and presence of the terrorist army of the Zionist regime in the skies of some neighboring countries towards Iran is a dangerous act and a threat to the country. The statement, however, did not specify which neighboring country or countries it was referring to. The headquarters warned that if the U.S. is unable to restrain or control Israel, Iran will not tolerate any threat against itself. It added that Tehran reserves the right to respond to dangerous actions.
1: The news continues on the English language broadcast of the Voice of Turkey.
0: UN says over 1,400 flee Sudan's North Darfur in a single day amid escalating insecurity. The International Organization for Migration has said that around 1,430 people fled the villages of Shatmarta, Zangari, Gazlaban, Dalbarida and Karvajit in North Darfur's Umbro locality amid escalating insecurity. Some of the displaced moved to other areas within Umbro, while others crossed the border into neighboring Chad, the agency said in a statement. It added that the security situation in the area remains tense and volatile, and that it continues to closely monitor developments. The latest displacement comes 3 days after the IOM reported that about 2,260 people had fled two villages in Umbro due to the deteriorating security conditions. According to the Independent Emergency Lawyers Group, villages in Umbro have been under attack for about a month by the paramilitary rapid support forces, with assaults including raids on markets, the burning of villages, and widespread looting. Kazakhstan holds gas production after Ukrainian drone attack on Russian plant. Kazakhstan has cut gas production at its Karashagonak oil and gas concentrate field after Ukraine's drone attack this week on the Orenburg gas processing plant in Russia, Energy Minister Erlan Akenzenov told reporters on Friday. Raw gas from Karashagonak, whose stakeholders include Chevron and Shell, is usually delivered across the border of the Orenburg plant. Kyiv said on Wednesday it hit the plant, located about 1,700 kilometers east of Ukraine. Oil and gas output at Karashaganak are closely linked, meaning the field is not able to produce much of its gas production is down. The plant was also hit last October. Naturally, we have reduced the gas intake, Akenzenov said, noting that gas supplies to all of Kazakhstan, however, have not been interrupted. TikTok and YouTube deactivate 4.7 million child accounts in Indonesia after government curbs. Social media companies TikTok and YouTube have deactivated a total of around 4.7 million accounts belonging to children under the age of 16 in Indonesia, the country's communications minister said, as its social media curbs began to take effect. TikTok, developed by Chinese technology company ByteDance, has deactivated 4.1 million accounts, while Alphabet's Google's video platform YouTube has deactivated 600,000 accounts, Communications and Digital Minister Mutya Hafiz said late on Thursday, adding that the ministry wanted other social platforms to follow. Neither company responded immediately to a request for comment. In March, Indonesia issued a regulation which requires social media companies with platforms it deems high risk to deactivate accounts belonging to children under 16, which have so far included X, Meta's Instagram, and game platform Roblox. And finally, FIFA World Cup 2026. Turkish national football team bid farewell to FIFA World Cup 2026 with a win against the USA, beating the co-hosts 3-2. With a last-minute goal. Turkey coach Vincenzo Montella said his side would return home with their chin up. Montella praised the players for showing their skills, abilities and character despite the mental toll of already being eliminated and playing in front of a predominantly pro-US crowd. Despite the defeat, USA advanced to the round of 32 as the group leaders and will face Bosnia-Herzegovina in the next round. Paraguay and Australia had a goalless draw in the other game of the group and both teams made their way to the last 32. In other groups, the Netherlands defeated Tunisia 3-1 and secured their position as the leader of the Group F. The Dutchman will face Morocco in the round of 32. Japan and Sweden had shared points in the same group, with Japan finishing second.

0: Onları sevmem, sen de onlardan birisin.
1: Turkey's pursuit of peace in a time of global turmoil. It was the most intense period of the war in Ukraine. While politicians blamed one another, experts were warning of an impending global food crisis. Then, in Istanbul, something happened that many people had not expected. Russian and Ukrainian representatives came together at the same negotiating table. No one expected peace to be achieved overnight. No one anticipated that the guns would fall silent. However, through the mediation of Turkey and the United Nations, an agreement was reached to restart grain exports from Ukrainian ports where millions of tons of grain had been stranded. It was not a dazzling diplomatic victory. There were no leaders shaking hands under the flash of cameras or grand declarations capable of changing the world overnight. Instead, what emerged was something more tangible: access to food. Across Africa, the Middle East, and beyond, countless families, people who had never even heard of the Istanbul talks, were able to put bread on their tables because diplomacy had succeeded at a time when many believed it was impossible. This episode says a great deal about Turkey's role in the modern world. Turkey's efforts to build peace are not defined by grand gestures or global ideological campaigns. Instead, they are based on a patient understanding of diplomacy, maintaining dialogue when others cut ties, and keeping open doors that others have long since closed. To the country's south lies Syria, which has been in the grip of war for more than a decade. To the east are Iraq and Iran, and beyond the Black Sea lies Russia. Across the Aegean Sea is Greece. Beyond them are the Balkans, the Caucasus, and the Eastern Mediterranean, regions where lasting peace has rarely been achieved. When crises erupt in these regions, the consequences do not remain far from Turkey. Refugees arrive at Turkey's borders, trade routes are disrupted, energy resources come under threat, and security risks increase. Geography does not determine destiny, but it does shape the realities of everyday life. That's why Turkish leaders have never viewed regional stability merely as a foreign policy objective. Peace in Turkey's neighboring countries is not simply desirable, it is a vital necessity. Turkey's position also gives Ankara a unique advantage. Thanks to its NATO membership and its historical, cultural, and economic ties with multiple regions, Turkey possesses diplomatic capabilities that very few countries can match. It can bring together parties that are often unwilling even to speak to one another, and that is no small achievement. If there is one common thread in Turkish foreign policy, it is this: Turkey maintains dialogue with actors whom others often refuse to engage. While supporting Ukraine's territorial integrity, Ankara also keeps communication channels with Moscow open. As an important NATO ally, Turkey continues its relations with Russia. In various conflicts, it cooperates with governments, opposition groups, regional powers, and international organizations. Critics of Turkey describe this approach as inconsistent or as an attempt to benefit from both sides. However, from the perspective of a mediator, the logic is quite clear. If you refuse to speak to one side, you cannot help both sides find common ground. Peace negotiations are not held between friends, they take place between enemies, and that requires a mediator, someone both sides are willing to accept and ideally trust. Turkey has often sought to assume that role. Beyond the negotiating table. Turkey's contribution to peace extends beyond diplomacy. Turkish military personnel have participated in more than 30 UN peacekeeping missions, with Bosnia, Kosovo, and Somalia among the concrete examples of this contribution. In Somalia, rather than adopting a security-focused approach alone, Turkey built hospitals, launched infrastructure projects and expanded humanitarian assistance. The decision of Turkey's ambassador to Mogadishu to live among the people instead of inside a secure diplomatic compound sums up this philosophy. Peace is not merely the absence of war, it is also the willingness to be present. On the refugee issue, Turkey has become one of the world's largest refugee hosting countries by providing shelter to more than 3.6 million registered Syrians, along with hundreds of thousands of people from Afghanistan, Iraq, and other countries. The burden on schools, hospitals, and local communities has been heavy, and political tensions have increased. Yet, Turkey has continued to keep its doors open. Discussions of peace often focus on ceasefires and summits. Yet, peace can also mean a child sitting in a classroom or a refugee not being turned away at the border. Turkey's approach represents one of the largest humanitarian commitments undertaken by any state in the 21st century. Turkey's peace policy. Turkey's contribution to peace should be judged by its actions. When millions of tons of grain were stranded around the world and food prices were rising, Turkey helped facilitate the export of that grain. When millions of people had nowhere to go, Turkey offered them refuge. When communication between warring parties broke down, Turkey was often one of the few countries able to maintain contact with both sides. None of these actions guarantees peace. No country possesses that power. However, they reflect a consistent choice to maintain dialogue when confrontation seems easier, to shoulder burdens that others avoid,

and to remain engaged even when withdrawal would be the easier option. Peace is rarely built by countries that please everyone. More often, it is built by those willing to speak to everyone. That is the role Turkey has sought to assume. It is not perfect, but it is determined. In a world where rivalry, mistrust, and crises are becoming increasingly defining, countries capable of bridging the divide between enemies will become more important than ever. Perhaps the greatest legacy of Turkey's peace-building efforts lies not in a single agreement or

Hello, my dear friend, listening by the radio. As you just heard, some people have already drifted off to dreamland. And of course, that's totally normal. It's pretty late after all. Some people fall asleep the moment it gets dark. Others just can't fall asleep, or they deliberately choose to stay up later, because they say they feel more productive and creative at night. So, in this episode, I will be talking about this very phenomenon. Why do some people believe they are more creative at night?

Naturally, during the day, there are so many things stimulating us. Work, daily hustle, kids, traffic. There is hardly any room left for creativity. The brain basically goes, "Creativity, get in line." But when darkness falls, everything quiets down, and we're left alone with our thoughts. Suddenly, our brain starts working differently. This time it says, "Oh, nobody's around. Bring on the thoughts, the conspiracy theories, the brilliant ideas." It starts working like a night shift worker pulling overtime. Scientists call this phenomenon mind after midnight. It doesn't always mean a gloomy mood. In fact, some people actually feel more upbeat after a certain hour. Some artists even say they are much more creative at night. For instance, Madonna once compared herself to an owl in an interview, saying she goes to bed at 4 a.m. The idea for this program also popped into my head on one of those nights. But that's a story for another time. According to the mind after midnight hypothesis, even if we don't sleep, the brain's prefrontal cortex, the logic center, starts slowing down at night. Since it spends so much energy during the day, it switches into offline mode. So, what happens then? When that part powers down, the brain becomes much more open to imagination and free association. So, creative thoughts appear more easily at night. But of course, this isn't the same for everyone. Some people interpret the things they experience during the day as much more dramatic or much more negative at night. That's because this time the amygdala, our emotional center, takes the wheel. That's why at night it is so easy to slip into the feeling of the whole world is against me. And then the next morning, nothing. It all disappears. A little advice from me to you. When you are in that mood, don't get mad and send someone a message. Wait until morning. I don't want you regretting anything. Now I want to tell you about another study. A research team examined people's sleep habits for 15 years in an environment completely deprived of sunlight. And do you know what they found? The human biological clock is actually a bit longer than 24 hours. Based on extensive tests, they discovered that without sunlight, the body produces much more melatonin, the sleep hormone. And that means more melatonin, more mood swings. It's as if melatonin and the muse have made a secret pact. This hormone prepares the body for sleep, but the brain's creative corner goes, "Sleep? Really? I'm just warming up." And the muse strolls in like it just arrived at the office. "Evening traffic was crazy, but I made it." A small note. Researchers also found that melatonin levels are higher in winter months than in other seasons. But it's not just melatonin or the logical center going offline. The night has its own atmosphere, its mystery, its romance. Soft, dim light, deep silence. It practically invites you into deep thought. I mean, no one thinks of writing poetry while waiting in line for simit, a Turkish bagel. But at 1 a.m., all sorts of things can come to life. That's why you should keep a notebook by your bed. If an idea hits you at midnight, write it down right away. Who knows, maybe you'll discover a whole new side of yourself. And don't forget to thank me later. This is Nosy Parker. See you in the next episode. I wish you days full of curiosity, creativity, and if possible, enough sleep.

Today, we want to introduce you to a delicious treat that you will enjoy immensely. You might be delighted the moment you take a bite, but you might regret it shortly afterward. As you can imagine, it's a dessert. In our program Flavors from the Streets, we introduce you to quick yet delicious foods of this region. Lokma dessert is on our menu today.

Sweets, a symbol of the never-ending struggle within ourselves. The question, should I eat it or not, is always on our minds. Even the thought of eating something sweet is enough to make us happy. In fact, we pamper ourselves with sweets, seeing them as a reward. When we consume sugary products, our brain releases dopamine and we feel better. Even though we know it's unhealthy and will cause weight gain, sometimes we can't resist this sweet temptation. The lokma dessert we introduce in this episode of our program is one of the best examples of this temptation. You will understand what we mean when you eat a lokma. So, what exactly is lokma dessert? Lokma consists of small balls of dough dipped in syrup. First, the dough is prepared. For this, white flour, yeast, water, and salt are kneaded thoroughly. Then it is formed into walnut-sized balls and fried in hot oil. Afterwards, it is dipped in the pre-prepared syrup. The syrup consists of sugar and water. Lokma, which is usually round in shape, is called palace lokma. There's another type with a hole in the middle. These lokmas, which resemble mini donuts in appearance, are known in İzmir lokmas. And there you have it. Your lokmas are ready.

Now, let's take a closer look at the history of syrup-soaked desserts, and especially lokma. The word lokma originates from Arabic. It comes from the Arabic word lukma, meaning a bite, a piece. The first written source dates back to the 13th century and was written by the Arab thinker Abdul Latif al-Baghdati. Baghdati refers to this dessert as judge's lokma. In the Ottoman Empire, syrup-soaked desserts began to appear in written sources from the 15th century onwards. Lokma is one of the oldest examples of these. However, in those days, sugar obtained from sugarcane was quite expensive. Therefore, sugar could only be found in palaces and on privileged tables. The situation was no different in the Ottoman Empire. The public could only eat sweets on special occasions such as holidays, weddings, and circumcision ceremonies. This situation changed over time with the widespread availability of sugar. Once a dessert found only at royal tables, lokma entered cookbooks in the 19th century and gradually became a street flavor. Those who sell this sweet treat are called lokmacı, that is, lokma sellers. Lokma is a dessert known in Turkey, the Arab world, and Greece. However, the meaning of this unique sweet is not limited to its taste alone. Lokma also symbolizes solidarity and moral support. How? Let's explain. On special occasions, an individual, family, or institution may have lokma made and distributed in the streets. This can sometimes be a sad event, such as a funeral or the anniversary of a loved one's death. Or it can be a joyful occasion, such as a wedding or circumcision. Lokma is also distributed on some religious holidays. The aim is to share sorrow or joy and to do good deeds. Lokma is offered to acquaintances, friends, and passerbys. In this way, blessings and prosperity are sowed.

0: So, what do you think? Isn't it time to visit a lokma vendor? Traditional lokma vendors usually have mobile carts. They are common in holiday resorts, especially during the summer months. You can choose a portion size. Usually, the smallest portion consists of 10 lokmas. You can sprinkle cinnamon on lokmas if desired. Then a few toothpicks are inserted into lokmas for easier eating. Now you can enjoy your lokmas. A little warning. If you are eating them alone, 10 lokmas are more than enough. But if you are sharing them with a friend, they will never be enough. You can be sure of that. In recent years, new generation lokmas have become quite popular. These lokma vendors usually have a fixed shop and resemble modern waffle shops. The dough balls are prepared in the traditional way. However, they are then filled with various creams and topped with all sorts of sauces. Finally, they are decorated with colorful sprinkles and different toppings. We recommend trying both types. However, the authentic lokma dessert that has survived from the past to the present is the traditional one. We deserve a sweet treat now, don't you think so?
1: Flavors from the streets.

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Thank you for joining us via replay. 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

Good afternoon, ladies and gentlemen. Today is Friday, the 25th of June, 2026. I'm your presenter, Gökhan Köylü, and this is the voice of Turkey's English language transmission, originally broadcast live from Ankara in the 16-meter band on 17620 kHz to Europe between 12:30 and 13:30 UTC. You may be hearing this now as a replay in a different time zone. You can listen to us or the Turksat 3A and 4A satellites and on the internet at www.tretdinle.com through radios link and under the VOT radios expandable section. 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Following the news, the Voice of Turkey will present you the feature program, Flavors from the Streets and the Travelogue, along with some Turkish music.

And now the news in details. Turkey dispatches search and rescue teams to earthquake-hit Venezuela. Turkey will send two military aircraft carrying search and rescue teams and humanitarian aid personnel to Venezuela on Friday after two consecutive earthquakes struck the Yaracuy region, the Disaster and Emergency Management Presidency, AFAD, said. AFAD said preparations began after reports of the earthquakes in coordination with the Foreign Ministry, the National Defense Ministry, the Health Ministry and the Presidency's Directorate General for Security Affairs. Following consultations with the Turkish General Staff, an A-400M military transport aircraft was assigned to carry a 38-member AFAD search and rescue and humanitarian aid team from Istanbul, Izmir and Denizli. The aircraft will also transport a 5-member National Medical Rescue Team, a 2-member Turkish Red Crescent humanitarian aid team, 2 search dogs and 3 fully equipped search and rescue vehicles, AFAD said. The National Defense Ministry also decided to dispatch a second A-400M military transport aircraft carrying a 22-member humanitarian aid brigade team with its equipment, according to the statement. Both aircraft are scheduled to depart from Istanbul Atatürk Airport at 11:15 a.m. local time on Friday. AFAD said the developments were being monitored in coordination with the Foreign Ministry and the Turkish Embassy in Venezuela. Foreign Minister Hakan Fidan and Venezuelan counterpart Jill discuss aid after twin earthquakes. Turkish Foreign Minister Hakan Fidan has held a phone call with his Venezuelan counterpart Yuvan Jill to discuss the recent earthquake disaster and humanitarian needs, Turkish diplomatic sources told Anadolu Agency. During the call on Thursday, Fidan received information from Jill on the impact of the earthquakes and Venezuela's relief requirements. Expressing condolences on behalf of the Turkish people, Fidan said Turkey would continue to provide assistance. Jorge Rodriguez, president of the National Assembly, said 138 aftershocks had been recorded since the initial tremors, noting that along with the casualties, 200 people are still trapped under the debris and 157 remaining missing following the disaster. He said 346 infrastructure sites were damaged, including 250 buildings and 20 shopping centers, most of them in La Guaira State. 8 hospitals were also affected, forcing authorities to evacuate patients to other medical facilities. Acting President Delcy Rodriguez declared a national state of emergency following the disaster. NATO seeks united front at Turkey summit as defense spending and Ukraine dominate agenda. NATO's Deputy Supreme Allied Commander in Europe, Sir John Stringer, told the AP that the Ankara summit needs to

0: demonstrate the alliance's cohesion, since summits are highly political events and they are a demonstration of any organization's unity. He suggested some friction is to be expected given NATO's decades of expansion, but was direct in acknowledging the current strain, saying the alliance is indeed going through one of its turbulent moments. On defense spending, Stringer pointed to European nations building really credible force, citing as an example countries quadrupling their production of 155mm artillery shells. He said the summit will tackle scaling up production in ways the alliance hasn't needed to for decades. On the question of US capabilities, Stringer acknowledged it will be hard to replace American long-range strike and surveillance assets, but said he was confident European allies could close the gap, not necessarily with identical equipment, but combining a mix of different capabilities, including missiles fired from the ground, sea, and smaller aircraft, to offset the loss of US bomber capacity. On Britain specifically, Stringer said the UK is as beholden as any other member to show a credible path toward the 3.5% GDP defense spending target by the time of the summit. He added that the UK cannot assume that diplomatic thought leadership within NATO is enough on its own. It also needs to match that with real forces, resources, and spending commitments. Venezuelans scramble to save lives after twin quakes kill over 230. A day after devastating twin earthquakes in Venezuela, people in the coastal city of La Guaira were still using their hands to dig through rubble, trying to rescue their neighbors. U.S. Geological Survey models suggested that deaths could exceed 1,000 after two powerful earthquakes wreaked havoc in and around the capital Caracas on Wednesday. The government of acting presidency Delcy Rodriguez has confirmed at least 235 dead and 1,520 wounded. Residents of La Guaira, a popular spot for beachgoers and the worst-hit city in the country, and Morón, near the quake's epicenter, were scrambling amid limited official help. Some rubble caught fire overnight, despite a cut to domestic gas service. Terrified residents, many with nowhere else to go, huddled in the streets or peered into destroyed buildings, looking for survivors. The government, which said 250 buildings had been damaged or destroyed, mainly in La Guaira, has said aid is on the way from Spain, the United States, Mexico, and Qatar, and called on the private sector to lend equipment like backhoes to help with rescue efforts.
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0: U.S. and Gulf states reject Hormuz tolls, stress freedom of navigation. The U.S. and Gulf Cooperation Council countries have called for reopening the Strait of Hormuz, stressing that free navigation through the strategic waterway remains essential to regional and global security. In a joint statement, after a U.S. GCC ministerial meeting in Bahrain's capital Manama, the two sides emphasized the importance of reopening the strait, saying free, unconditional, and unrestricted navigation, including the right of transit passage under international law, remains essential to regional and global security. The statement said the ministers rejected any tolls, fees, or attempts to assert control over the Strait of Hormuz. The ministers also stressed the need to maintain momentum and unity as negotiations between the U.S. and Iran proceed towards a more permanent end to hostilities, citing the shared objective of preventing Tehran from ever developing or otherwise acquiring a nuclear weapon. In response to the statement, Iran, on the other hand, has condemned the joint statement, describing it as interventionist, irresponsible, and provocative. In a statement on Friday, the Iranian Foreign Ministry criticized positions outlined in the joint communique issued after the meeting and warned against what it called continued hostile and interventionist behavior in the region. Tehran dismissed Washington's stated enduring commitment to the security of GCC member states as mere rhetoric and a distortion of reality.

0: Haiti, arguing that the U.S. military presence in the region has become a source of insecurity and division. Iran also rejected repeated accusations regarding its peaceful nuclear program, calling them fabricated by the U.S. and Israel, and urged GCC member states to cooperate with Tehran on establishing a nuclear weapons-free zone in the region. Israel kills 6 Lebanese in new truce violation, claims withdrawal of some brigades from south. The Israeli army has said it killed 6 people from whom Hezbollah says were civilians in southern Lebanon amid continued violations of an ongoing U.S.-brokered ceasefire by Tel Aviv. An Israeli military statement claimed the victims were Hezbollah fighters and posed a threat to army forces in the town of Zawtar al-Sharqiyya and Ali Tahir Heights. The Israeli army, however, did not provide independent evidence to verify the identities of the dead or the nature of the alleged threat to its forces. Hezbollah said an Israeli drone strike targeting civilians in southern Lebanon was a flagrant violation of the ceasefire, despite its own continued commitment to the truce. In a statement, the Lebanese group said the strike targeted 2 civilians in the town of Farreman in Nabatiya district, killing both. The group described the attack as the 2nd deliberate targeting of Lebanese civilians by the Israeli army within 48 hours. Hezbollah said it remained committed to the ceasefire agreement while continuing to monitor and document Israeli violations. The attacks came a day after 2 people were killed and the 3rd was wounded by Israel while carrying out roadwork in Nabatiya al-Fawqa. French minister says heatwave-linked droning deaths rise to 55 in the country. French sports minister Marina Ferrari told broadcaster France Info that at least 55 people drowned in France while trying to cool off from record-breaking heat. The government fears that this number could rise in the coming days, as 61 French departments are under red heat alerts and another 25 under orange alerts on Friday, according to the broadcaster. Authorities expect 11 departments to be downgraded from red to orange alert on Friday evening, while 13 more will be removed from the red alert list on Saturday morning. According to Meteo France, temperatures are expected to range from 36 to 41 Celsius degrees across various parts of the country on Friday. Health Minister Stephanie Rist warned that hospitals could face a difficult end to the week as emergency department visits and calls to emergency services increased because of the heat wave. Paris authorities also announced a ban on alcohol consumption in public from midday on Friday as part of measures to manage the effects of the heat wave. Iran warns over Israeli use of neighboring airspace for military flights. Iran's top joint military command warned on Friday against what it described as Israeli military aircraft using the airspace of neighboring countries to approach Iran. In a statement carried by state-run broadcaster Erib, the Hatemul Enbiya central headquarters said the movement and presence of the terrorist army of the Zionist regime in the skies of some neighboring countries towards Iran is a dangerous act and a threat to the country. The statement, however, did not specify which neighboring country or countries it was referring to. The headquarters warned that if the U.S. is unable to restrain or control Israel, Iran will not tolerate any threat against itself. It added that Tehran reserves the right to respond to dangerous actions.
1: The news continues on the English language broadcast of the Voice of Türkiye.
0: UN says over 1,400 flee Sudan's North Darfur in a single day amid escalating insecurity. The International Organization for Migration has said that around 1,430 people fled the villages of Shatmarta, Sangari, Gazlaban, Dalbarida and Karvajit in North Darfur's Umbro locality amid escalating insecurity. Some of the displaced moved to other areas within Umbro, while others crossed the border into neighboring Chad, the agency said in a statement. It added that the security situation in the area remains tense and volatile, and that it continues to closely monitor developments.

latest displacement comes 3 days after the IOM reported that about 2,260 people had fled two villages in Umbro due to the deteriorating security conditions. According to the Independent Emergency Lawyers Group, villages in Umbro have been under attack for about a month by the paramilitary rapid support forces, with assaults including raids on markets, the burning of villages, and widespread looting. Kazakhstan holds gas production after Ukrainian drone attack on Russian plant. Kazakhstan has cut gas production at its Karachaganak oil and gas concentrate field after Ukraine's drone attack this week on the Orenburg gas processing plant in Russia, Energy Minister Erlan Akenzenov told reporters on Friday. Raw gas from Karachaganak, whose stakeholders include Chevron and Shell, is usually delivered across the border of the Orenburg plant. Kyiv said on Wednesday it hit the plant, located about 1,700 kilometers east of Ukraine. Oil and gas output at Karachaganak are closely linked, meaning the field is not able to produce much of its gas production is down. The plant was also hit last October. Naturally, we have reduced the gas intake, Akenzenov said, noting that gas supplies to all of Kazakhstan, however, have not been interrupted. TikTok and YouTube deactivate 4.7 million child accounts in Indonesia after government curbs. Social media companies TikTok and YouTube have deactivated a total of around 4.7 million accounts belonging to children under the age of 16 in Indonesia, the country's communications minister said, as its social media curbs began to take effect. TikTok, developed by Chinese technology company ByteDance, has deactivated 4.1 million accounts, while Alphabet's Google's video platform YouTube has deactivated 600,000 accounts, Communications and Digital Minister Mutia Hafid said late on Thursday, adding that the ministry wanted other social platforms to follow. Neither company responded immediately to a request for comment. In March, Indonesia issued a regulation which requires social media companies with platforms it deems high risk to deactivate accounts belonging to children under 16, which have so far included X, Meta's Instagram, and game platform Roblox. And finally, FIFA World Cup 2026. Turkish national football team bid farewell to FIFA World Cup 2026 with a win against the USA, beating the co-hosts 3-2 with a last-minute goal. Turkey coach Vincenzo Montella said his side would return home with their chin up. Montella praised the players for showing their skills, abilities, and character despite the mental toll of already being eliminated and playing in front of a predominantly pro-US crowd. Despite the defeat, USA advanced to the round of 32 as the group leaders and will face Bosnia-Herzegovina in the next round. Paraguay and Australia had a goalless draw in the other game of the group and both teams made their way to the last 32. In other groups, the Netherlands defeated Tunisia 3-1 and secured their position as the leader of the Group F. The Dutchman will face Morocco in the round of 32. Japan and Sweden had shared points in the same group, with Japan finishing second and Sweden third. The Samurais will face Brazil in the next round. And that was the news brought to you by the Voice of Turkey.

0: insanları sevmem. Sen de onlardan birisin.
1: Turkey's pursuit of peace in a time of global turmoil. It was the most intense period of the war in Ukraine. While politicians blamed one another, experts were warning of an impending global food crisis. Then, in Istanbul, something happened that many people had not expected. Russian and Ukrainian representatives came together at the same negotiating table. No one expected peace to be achieved overnight. No one anticipated that the guns would fall silent. However, through the mediation of Turkey and the United Nations, an agreement was reached to restart grain exports from Ukrainian ports where millions of tons of grain had been stranded. It was not a dazzling diplomatic victory. There were no leaders shaking hands under the flash of cameras or grand declarations capable of changing the world overnight. Instead, what emerged was something more tangible: access to food. Across Africa, the Middle East, and beyond, countless families, people who had never even heard of the Istanbul talks, were able to put bread on their tables because diplomacy had succeeded at a time when many believed it was impossible. This episode says a great deal about Turkey's role in the modern world. Turkey's efforts to build peace are not defined by grand gestures or global ideological campaigns. Instead, they are based on a patient understanding of diplomacy, maintaining dialogue when others cut ties, and keeping open doors that others have long since closed. To the country's south lies Syria, which has been in the grip of war for more than a decade. To the east are Iraq and Iran, and beyond the Black Sea lies Russia. Across the Aegean Sea is Greece. Beyond them are the Balkans, the Caucasus, and the Eastern Mediterranean, regions where lasting peace has rarely been achieved. When crises erupt in these regions, the consequences do not remain far from Turkey. Refugees arrive at Turkey's borders, trade routes are disrupted, energy resources come under threat, and security risks increase. Geography does not determine destiny, but it does shape the realities of everyday life. That's why Turkish leaders have never viewed regional stability merely as a foreign policy objective. Peace in Turkey's neighboring countries is not simply desirable, it is a vital necessity. Turkey's position also gives Ankara a unique advantage. Thanks to its NATO membership and its historical, cultural, and economic ties with multiple regions, Turkey possesses diplomatic capabilities that very few countries can match. It can bring together parties that are often unwilling even to speak to one another, and that is no small achievement. If there is one common thread in Turkish foreign policy, it is this: Turkey maintains dialogue with actors whom others often refuse to engage. While supporting Ukraine's

territorial integrity, Ankara also keeps communication channels with Moscow open. As an important NATO ally, Turkey continues its relations with Russia. In various conflicts, it cooperates with governments, opposition groups, regional powers, and international organizations. Critics of Turkey describe this approach as inconsistent or as an attempt to benefit from both sides. However, from the perspective of a mediator, the logic is quite clear. If you refuse to speak to one side, you cannot help both sides find common ground. Peace negotiations are not held between friends, they take place between enemies, and that requires a mediator, someone both sides are willing to accept and ideally trust. Turkey has often sought to assume that role. Beyond the negotiating table, Turkey's contribution to peace extends beyond diplomacy. Turkish military personnel have participated in more than 30 UN peacekeeping missions, with Bosnia, Kosovo, and Somalia among the concrete examples of this contribution. In Somalia, rather than adopting a security-focused approach alone, Turkey built hospitals, launched infrastructure projects, and expanded humanitarian assistance. The decision of Turkey's ambassador to Mogadishu to live among the people instead of inside a secure diplomatic compound sums up this philosophy. Peace is not merely the absence of war, it is also the willingness to be present. On the refugee issue, Turkey has become one of the world's largest refugee hosting countries by providing shelter to more than 3.6 million registered Syrians, along with hundreds of thousands of people from Afghanistan, Iraq, and other countries. The burden on schools, hospitals, and local communities has been heavy, and political tensions have increased. Yet, Turkey has continued to keep its doors open. Discussions of peace often focus on ceasefires and summits. Yet, peace can also mean a child sitting in a classroom or a refugee not being turned away at the border. Turkey's approach represents one of the largest humanitarian commitments undertaken by any state in the 21st century. Turkey's peace policy. Turkey's contribution to peace should be judged by its actions. When millions of tons of grain were stranded around the world and food prices were rising, Turkey helped facilitate the export of that grain. When millions of people had nowhere to go, Turkey offered them refuge. When communication between warring parties broke down, Turkey was often one of the few countries able to maintain contact with both sides. None of these actions guarantees peace. No country possesses that power. However, they reflect a consistent choice: to maintain dialogue when confrontation seems easier, to shoulder burdens that others avoid, and to remain engaged even when withdrawal would be the easier option. Peace is rarely built by countries that please everyone. More often, it is built by those willing to speak to everyone. That is the role Turkey has sought to assume. It is not perfect, but it is determined. In a world where rivalry, mistrust, and crises are becoming increasingly defining, countries capable of bridging the divide between enemies will become more important than ever. Perhaps the greatest legacy of Turkey's peacebuilding efforts lies not in a single agreement or summit, but in the less visible yet vital task of preventing those bridges from collapsing. Dear listeners, today we presented an adaptation of the article prepared by Emmet Imani for TRT Russian. Goodbye.

Hello, my dear friend, listening by the radio. As you just heard, some people have already drifted off to dreamland. And of course, that's totally normal. It's pretty late after all. Some people fall asleep the moment it gets dark. Others just can't fall asleep, or they deliberately choose to stay up later, because they say they feel more productive and creative at night. So, in this episode, I will be talking about this very phenomenon. Why do some people believe they are more creative at night?

The brain basically goes, creativity, get in line. But when darkness falls, everything quiets down, and we're left alone with our thoughts. Suddenly, our brain starts working differently. This time it says, oh, nobody's around. Bring on the thoughts, the conspiracy theories, the brilliant ideas. It starts working like a night shift worker pulling overtime. Scientists call this phenomenon mind after midnight. It doesn't always mean a gloomy mood. In fact, some people actually feel more upbeat after a certain hour. Some artists even say they are much more creative at night. For instance, Madonna once compared herself to an owl in an interview, saying she goes to bed at 4 a.m. The idea for this program also popped into my head on one of those nights. But that's a story for another time. According to the mind after midnight hypothesis, even if we don't sleep, the brain's prefrontal cortex, the logic center, starts slowing down at night. Since it spends so much energy during the day, it switches into offline mode. So, what happens then? When that part powers down, the brain becomes much more open to imagination and free association. So, creative thoughts appear more easily at night. But of course, this isn't the same for everyone. Some people interpret the things they experience during the day as much more dramatic or much more negative at night. That's because this time, the amygdala, our emotional center, takes the wheel. That's why at night it is so easy to slip into the feeling of the whole world is against me. And then the next morning, nothing. It all disappears. A little advice from me to you. When you are in that mood, don't get mad and send someone a message. Wait until morning. I don't want you regretting anything. Now I want to tell you about another study. A research team examined people's sleep habits for 15 years in an environment completely deprived of sunlight. And do you know what they found? The human biological clock is actually a bit longer than 24 hours. Based on extensive tests, they discovered that without sunlight, the body produces much more melatonin, the sleep hormone. And that means more melatonin, more mood swings. It says if melatonin and the muse have made a secret pact, this hormone prepares the body for sleep, but the brain's creative corner goes, sleep? Really? I'm just warming up. And the muse strolls in like it just arrived at the office. Evening traffic was crazy, but I made it. A small note. Researchers also found that melatonin levels are higher in winter months than in other seasons. But it's not just melatonin or the logical center going offline. The night has its own atmosphere, its mystery, its romance. Soft, dim light, deep silence. It practically invites you into deep thought. I mean, no one thinks of writing poetry while waiting in line for simit, a Turkish bagel. But at 1 a.m., all sorts of things can come to life. That's why you should keep a notebook by your bed. If an idea hits you at midnight, write it down right away. Who knows, maybe you'll discover a whole new side of yourself. And don't forget to thank me later. This is Nosy Parker. See you in the next episode. I wish you days full of curiosity, creativity, and if possible, enough sleep.

Naturally, during the day, there are so many things stimulating us. Work, daily hustle, kids, traffic. There is hardly any room left for creativity.

Today, we want to introduce you to a delicious treat that you will enjoy immensely. You might be delighted the moment you take a bite, but you might regret it shortly afterward. As you can imagine, it's a dessert. In our program Flavors from the Streets, we introduce you to quick yet delicious foods of this region. Lokma dessert is on our menu today.

sweets, a symbol of the never-ending struggle within ourselves. The question, should I eat it or not, is always on our minds. Even the thought of eating something sweet is enough to make us happy. In fact, we pamper ourselves with sweets, seeing them as a reward. When we consume sugary products, our brain releases dopamine.

dopamine, and we feel better. Even though we know it's unhealthy and will cause weight gain, sometimes we can't resist this sweet temptation. The lokma dessert we introduce in this episode of our program is one of the best examples of this temptation. You will understand what we mean when you eat a lokma. So, what exactly is lokma dessert? Lokma consists of small balls of dough dipped in syrup. First, the dough is prepared. For this, white flour, yeast, water, and salt are kneaded thoroughly. Then it is formed into walnut-sized balls and fried in hot oil. Afterwards, it is dipped in the pre-prepared syrup. The syrup consists of sugar and water. Lokma, which is usually round in shape, is called palace lokma. There's another type with a hole in the middle. These lokmas, which resemble mini donuts in appearance, are known in İzmir lokmas. And there you have it. Your lokmas are ready.

Now, let's take a closer look at the history of syrup-soaked desserts, and especially lokma. The word lokma originates from Arabic. It comes from the Arabic word lukma, meaning a bite, a piece. The first written source dates back to the 13th century and was written by the Arab thinker Abdul Latif al-Baghdati. Baghdati refers to this dessert as judge's lokma. In the Ottoman Empire, syrup-soaked desserts began to appear in written sources from the 15th century onwards. Lokma is one of the oldest examples of these. However, in those days, sugar obtained from sugarcane was quite expensive. Therefore, sugar could only be found in palaces and on privileged tables. The situation was no different in the Ottoman Empire. The public could only eat sweets on special occasions such as holidays, weddings, and circumcision ceremonies. This situation changed over time with the widespread availability of sugar. Once a dessert found only at royal tables, lokma entered cookbooks in the 19th century and gradually became a street flavor. Those who sell this sweet treat are called lokmacı, that is, lokma sellers. Lokma is a dessert known in Turkey, the Arab world, and Greece. However, the meaning of this unique sweet is not limited to its taste alone. Lokma also symbolizes solidarity and moral support. How? Let's explain. On special occasions, an individual, family, or institution may have lokma made and distributed in the streets. This can sometimes be a sad event, such as a funeral or the anniversary of a loved one's death. Or it can be a joyful occasion, such as a wedding or circumcision. Lokma is also distributed on some religious holidays. The aim is to share sorrow or joy and to do good deeds. Lokma is offered to acquaintances, friends, and passerbys. In this way, blessings and prosperity are sowed.

So, what do you think? Isn't it time to visit a lokma vendor? Traditional lokma vendors usually have mobile carts. They are common in holiday resorts, especially during the summer months. You can choose a portion size. Usually, the smallest portion consists of 10 lokmas. You can sprinkle cinnamon on lokmas if desired. Then a few toothpicks are inserted into lokmas for easier eating. Now you can enjoy your lokmas. A little warning. If you are eating them alone, 10 lokmas are more than enough. But if you are sharing them with a friend, they will never be enough. You can be sure of that. In recent years, new generation lokmas have become quite popular. These lokma vendors usually have a fixed shop and resemble modern waffle shops. The dough balls are prepared in the traditional way. However, they are then filled with various creams and topped with all sorts of sauces. Finally, they are decorated with colorful sprinkles and different toppings. We recommend trying both types. However, the authentic lokma dessert that has survived from the past to the present is the traditional one. We deserve a sweet treat now, don't you think so?

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If you are hearing this at a later hour or in another part of the world, thank you for joining us via replay. You can listen to us over the Turksat 3A and 4A satellites and on the internet at www.teretedinle.com through Radios Link and under the VOT Radios Expandable section. 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

Good afternoon, ladies and gentlemen. Today is Friday, the 25th of June, 2026. I'm your presenter, Gökhan Köylü, and this is the Voice of Türkiye's English language transmission, originally broadcast

Email address is englishdesk@trt.net.tr. Following the news, the Voice of Turkey will present you the feature program, Flavors from the Streets and the Travelogue, along with some Turkish music.

And now the news in details. Turkey dispatches search and rescue teams to earthquake-hit Venezuela. Turkey will send two military aircraft carrying search and rescue teams and humanitarian aid personnel to Venezuela on Friday after two consecutive earthquakes struck the Yaracuy region, the Disaster and Emergency Management Presidency, AFAD, said. AFAD said preparations began after reports of the earthquakes in coordination with the Foreign Ministry, the National Defense Ministry, the Health Ministry and the Presidency's Directorate General for Security Affairs. Following consultations with the Turkish General Staff, an A-400M military transport aircraft was assigned to carry a 38-member AFAD search and rescue and humanitarian aid team from Istanbul, Izmir and Denizli. The aircraft will also transport a 5-member National Medical Rescue Team, a 2-member Turkish Red Crescent humanitarian aid team, 2 search dogs and 3 fully equipped search and rescue vehicles, AFAD said. The National Defense Ministry also decided to dispatch a second A-400M military transport aircraft carrying a 22-member humanitarian aid brigade team with its equipment, according to the statement. Both aircraft are scheduled to depart from Istanbul Atatürk Airport at 11:15 a.m. local time on Friday. AFAD said the developments were being monitored in coordination with the Foreign Ministry and the Turkish Embassy in Venezuela. Foreign Minister Hakan Fidan and Venezuelan counterpart Jill discuss aid after twin earthquakes. Turkish Foreign Minister Hakan Fidan has held a phone call with his Venezuelan counterpart Yuvan Jill to discuss the recent earthquake disaster and humanitarian needs, Turkish diplomatic sources told Anadolu Agency. During the call on Thursday, Fidan received information from Jill on the impact of the earthquakes and Venezuela's relief requirements. Expressing condolences on behalf of the Turkish people, Fidan said Turkey would continue to provide assistance. Jorge Rodriguez, president of the National Assembly, said 138 aftershocks had been recorded since the initial tremors, noting that along with the casualties, 200 people are still trapped under the debris and 157 remaining missing following the disaster. He said 346 infrastructure sites were damaged, including 250 buildings and 20 shopping centers, most of them in La Guaira State. 8 hospitals were also affected, forcing authorities to evacuate patients to other medical facilities. Acting President Dacy Rodriguez declared a national state of emergency following the disaster. NATO seeks united front at Turkey summit as defense spending and Ukraine dominate agenda. NATO's Deputy Supreme Allied Commander in Europe, Sir John Stringer, told the AP that the Ankara summit needs to demonstrate the alliance's cohesion, since summits are highly political events and they are a demonstration of any organization's unity. He suggested some friction is to be expected given NATO's decades of expansion, but was direct in acknowledging the current strain, saying the alliance is indeed going through one of its turbulent moments. On defense spending, Stringer pointed to European nations building really credible force, citing as an example countries quadrupling their production of 155mm artillery shells. He said the summit will tackle scaling up production in ways the alliance hasn't needed to for decades. On the question of US capabilities, Stringer acknowledged it will be hard to replace American long-range strike and surveillance assets, but said he was confident European allies could close the gap, not necessarily with identical equipment, but combining a mix of different capabilities, including missiles fired from the ground, sea, and smaller aircraft, to offset the loss of US bomber capacity. On Britain specifically, Stringer said the UK is as beholden as any other member to show a credible path toward the 3.5% GDP.

0: GDP defense spending target by the time of the summit. He added that the UK cannot assume that diplomatic thought leadership within NATO is enough on its own. It also needs to match that with real forces, resources, and spending commitments. Venezuelans scramble to save lives after twin quakes kill over 230. A day after devastating twin earthquakes in Venezuela, people in the coastal city of La Guaira were still using their hands to dig through rubble, trying to rescue their neighbors. U.S. Geological Survey models suggested that deaths could exceed 1,000 after two powerful earthquakes wreaked havoc in and around the capital Caracas on Wednesday. The government of acting presidency Delcy Rodriguez has confirmed at least 235 dead and 1,520 wounded. Residents of La Guaira, a popular spot for beachgoers and the worst-hit city in the country, and Morón, near the quake's epicenter, were scrambling amid limited official help. Some rubble caught fire overnight, despite a cut to domestic gas service. Terrified residents, many with nowhere else to go, huddled in the streets or peered into destroyed buildings, looking for survivors. The government, which said 250 buildings had been damaged or destroyed, mainly in La Guaira, has said aid is on the way from Spain, the United States, Mexico, and Qatar, and called on the private sector to lend equipment like backhoes to help with rescue efforts.
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0: U.S. and Gulf states reject Hormuz tolls, stress freedom of navigation. The U.S. and Gulf Cooperation Council countries have called for reopening the Strait of Hormuz, stressing that free navigation through the strategic waterway remains essential to regional and global security. In a joint statement, after a U.S. GCC ministerial meeting in Bahrain's capital Manama, the two sides emphasized the importance of reopening the strait, saying free, unconditional, and unrestricted navigation, including the right of transit passage under international law, remains essential to regional and global security. The statement said the ministers rejected any tolls, fees, or attempts to assert control over the Strait of Hormuz. The ministers also stressed the need to maintain momentum and unity as negotiations between the U.S. and Iran proceed towards a more permanent end to hostilities, citing the shared objective of preventing Tehran from ever developing or otherwise acquiring a nuclear weapon. In response to the statement, Iran, on the other hand, has condemned the joint statement, describing it as interventionist, irresponsible, and provocative. In a statement on Friday, the Iranian Foreign Ministry criticized positions outlined in the joint communique issued after the meeting and warned against what it called continued hostile and interventionist behavior in the region. Tehran dismissed Washington's stated enduring commitment to the security of GCC member states as mere rhetoric and a distortion of reality, arguing that the U.S. military presence in the region has become a source of insecurity and division. Iran also rejected repeated accusations regarding its peaceful nuclear program, calling them fabricated by the U.S. and Israel, and urged GCC member states to cooperate with Tehran on establishing a nuclear weapons-free zone in the region. Israel kills 6 Lebanese in new truce violation, claims withdrawal of some brigades from south. The Israeli army has said it killed 6 people from whom Hezbollah says were civilians in southern Lebanon amid continued violations of an ongoing U.S. brokered ceasefire by Tel Aviv. An Israeli military statement claimed the victims were Hezbollah fighters and posed a threat to army forces in the town of Zawtar al-Sharkiyeh and Ali Tahir Heights. The Israeli army, however, did not provide independent evidence to verify the identities of the dead or the nature of the alleged threat to its forces. Hezbollah said an Israeli drone strike targeting civilians in southern Lebanon was a flagrant violation of the ceasefire, despite its own continued commitment to the truce. In a statement, the Lebanese group said the strike targeted 2 civilians in

0: the town of Farreman in Nabatiya district, killing both. The group described the attack as the second deliberate targeting of Lebanese civilians by the Israeli army within 48 hours. Hezbollah said it remained committed to the ceasefire agreement while continuing to monitor and document Israeli violations. The attacks came a day after two people were killed and the third was wounded by Israel while carrying out roadwork in Nabatiya al-Fawqa. French minister says heatwave-linked droning deaths rise to 55 in the country. French Sports Minister Marina Ferrari told broadcaster France Info that at least 55 people drowned in France while trying to cool off from record-breaking heat. The government fears that this number could rise in the coming days as 61 French departments are under red heat alerts and another 25 under orange alerts on Friday, according to the broadcaster. Authorities expect 11 departments to be downgraded from red to orange alert on Friday evening, while 13 more will be removed from the red alert list on Saturday morning. According to Meteo France, temperatures are expected to range from 36 to 41 Celsius degrees across various parts of the country on Friday. Health Minister Stephanie Rist warned that hospitals could face a difficult end to the week as emergency department visits and calls to emergency services increased because of the heat wave. Paris authorities also announced a ban on alcohol consumption in public from midday on Friday as part of measures to manage the effects of the heat wave. Iran warns over Israeli use of neighboring airspace for military flights. Iran's top joint military command warned on Friday against what it described as Israeli military aircraft using the airspace of neighboring countries to approach Iran. In a statement carried by state-run broadcaster Erib, the Hatemul Enbiya central headquarters said the movement and presence of the terrorist army of the Zionist regime in the skies of some neighboring countries towards Iran is a dangerous act and a threat to the country. The statement, however, did not specify which neighboring country or countries it was referring to. The headquarters warned that if the U.S. is unable to restrain or control Israel, Iran will not tolerate any threat against itself. It added that Tehran reserves the right to respond to dangerous actions.
1: The news continues on the English language broadcast of the Voice of Turkey.
0: UN says over 1,400 flee Sudan's North Darfur in a single day amid escalating insecurity. The International Organization for Migration has said that around 1,430 people fled the villages of Shatmarta, Sangari, Gazlaban, Dalbarida and Karvajit in North Darfur's Umbro locality amid escalating insecurity. Some of the displaced moved to other areas within Umbro, while others crossed the border into neighboring Chad, the agency said in a statement. It added that the security situation in the area remains tense and volatile, and that it continues to closely monitor developments. The latest displacement comes 3 days after the IOM reported that about 2,260 people had fled two villages in Umbro due to the deteriorating security conditions. According to the Independent Emergency Lawyers Group, villages in Umbro have been under attack for about a month by the paramilitary rapid support forces, with assaults including raids on markets, the burning of villages, and widespread looting. Kazakhstan halts gas production after Ukrainian drone attack on Russian plant. Kazakhstan has cut gas production at its Karachaganak oil and gas concentrate field after Ukraine's drone attack this week on the Orenburg gas processing plant in Russia, Energy Minister Erlan Akenzenov told reporters on Friday. Raw gas from Karachaganak, whose stakeholders include Chevron and Shell, is usually delivered across the border of the Orenburg plant. Kyiv said on Wednesday it hit the plant located about 1,700 kilometers east of Ukraine. Oil and gas output at Karachaganak are closely linked, meaning the field is not able to produce much of its gas production is down. The plant was also hit last October.

Naturally, we have reduced the gas intake, Akhenzenov said, noting that gas supplies to all of Kazakhstan, however, have not been interrupted. TikTok and YouTube deactivate 4.7 million child accounts in Indonesia after government curbs. Social media companies TikTok and YouTube have deactivated a total of around 4.7 million accounts belonging to children under the age of 16 in Indonesia, the country's communications minister said, as its social media curbs began to take effect. TikTok, developed by Chinese technology company ByteDance, has deactivated 4.1 million accounts, while Alphabet's Google's video platform YouTube has deactivated 600,000 accounts, Communications and Digital Minister Mutya Hafiz said late on Thursday, adding that the ministry wanted other social platforms to follow. Neither company responded immediately to a request for comment. In March, Indonesia issued a regulation which requires social media companies with platforms it deems high risk to deactivate accounts belonging to children under 16, which have so far included X, Meta's Instagram, and game platform Roblox. And finally, FIFA World Cup 2026. Turkish national football team bid farewell to FIFA World Cup 2026 with a win against the USA, beating the co-hosts 3-2 with a last-minute goal. Turkey coach Vincenzo Montella said his side would return home with their chin up. Montella praised the players for showing their skills, abilities, and character despite the mental toll of already being eliminated and playing in front of a predominantly pro-US crowd. Despite the defeat, USA advanced to the round of 32 as the group leaders and will face Bosnia-Herzegovina in the next round. Paraguay and Australia had a goalless draw in the other game of the group and both teams made their way to the last 32. In other groups, the Netherlands defeated Tunisia 3-1 and secured their position as the leader of the Group F. The Dutchman will face Morocco in the round of 32. Japan and Sweden had shared points in the same group, with Japan finishing second and Sweden third. The Samurais will face Brazil in the next round. And that was the news brought to you by the Voice of Turkey.

0: İnsanları sevmem, sen de onlardan birisin.
1: Turkey's pursuit of peace in a time of global turmoil. It was the most intense period of the war in Ukraine. While politicians blamed one another, experts were warning of an impending global food crisis. Then, in Istanbul, something happened that many people had not expected. Russian and Ukrainian representatives came together at the same negotiating table. No one expected peace to be achieved overnight. No one anticipated that the guns would fall silent. However, through the mediation of Turkey and the United Nations, an agreement was reached to restart grain exports from Ukrainian ports where millions of tons of grain had been stranded. It was not a dazzling diplomatic victory. There were no leaders shaking hands under the flash of cameras or grand declarations capable of changing the world overnight. Instead, what emerged was something more tangible: access to food. Across Africa, the Middle East, and beyond, countless families, people who had never even heard of the Istanbul talks, were able to put bread on their tables because diplomacy had succeeded at a time when many believed it was impossible. This episode says a great deal about Turkey's role in the modern world. Turkey's efforts to build peace are not defined by grand gestures or global ideological campaigns. Instead, they are based on a patient understanding of diplomacy, maintaining dialogue when others cut ties, and keeping open doors that others have long since closed. To the country's south lies Syria, which has been in the grip of war for more than a decade. To the east are Iraq and Iran, and beyond the Black Sea lies Russia. Across the Aegean Sea is Greece. Beyond them are the Balkans, the Caucasus, and the Eastern Mediterranean, regions where lasting peace has rarely been achieved. When crises erupt in these regions, the consequences do not remain far from Turkey. Refugees arrive at Turkey's borders, trade routes are disrupted, energy resources come under threat, and security risks increase. Geography does not determine destiny, but it does shape the realities of everyday life. That's why Turkish leaders have never viewed regional stability merely as a foreign policy objective. Peace in Turkey's neighboring countries is not simply desirable, it is a vital necessity. Turkey's position also gives Ankara a unique advantage. Thanks to its NATO membership and its historical, cultural, and economic ties with multiple regions, Turkey possesses diplomatic capabilities that very few countries can match. It can bring together parties that are often unwilling even to speak to one another, and that is no small achievement. If there is one common thread in Turkish foreign policy, it is this: Turkey maintains dialogue with actors whom others often refuse to engage. While supporting Ukraine's territorial integrity, Ankara also keeps communication channels with Moscow open. As an important NATO ally, Turkey continues its relations with Russia. In various conflicts, it cooperates with governments, opposition groups, regional powers, and international organizations. Critics of Turkey describe this approach as inconsistent or as an attempt to benefit from both sides. However, from the perspective of a mediator, the logic is quite clear. If you refuse to speak to one side, you cannot help both sides find common ground. Peace negotiations are not held between friends, they take place between enemies, and that requires a mediator, someone both sides are willing to accept and ideally trust. Turkey has often sought to assume that role. Beyond the negotiating table. Turkey's contribution to peace extends beyond diplomacy. Turkish military personnel have participated in more than 30 UN peacekeeping missions, with Bosnia, Kosovo, and Somalia among the concrete examples of this contribution. In Somalia, rather than adopting a security-focused approach alone, Turkey built hospitals, launched infrastructure projects, and expanded humanitarian assistance. The decision of Turkey's ambassador to Mogadishu to live among the people instead of inside a secure diplomatic compound sums up this philosophy. Peace is not merely the absence of war, it is also the willingness to be present. On the refugee issue, Turkey has become one of the world's largest refugee hosting countries by providing shelter to more than 3.6 million registered Syrians, along with hundreds of thousands of people from Afghanistan, Iraq, and other countries. The burden on schools, hospitals, and local communities has been heavy, and political tensions have increased. Yet, Turkey has continued to keep its doors open. Discussions of peace often focus on ceasefires and summits. Yet, peace can also mean a child sitting in a classroom or a refugee not being turned away at the border. Turkey's approach represents one of the largest humanitarian commitments undertaken by any state in the 21st century. Turkey's peace policy. Turkey's contribution to peace should be judged by its actions. When millions of tons of grain were stranded around the world and food prices were rising, Turkey helped facilitate the export of that grain. When millions of people had nowhere to go, Turkey offered them refuge. When communication between warring parties broke down, Turkey was often one of the few countries able to maintain contact with both sides. None of these actions guarantees peace. No country possesses that power. However, they reflect a consistent choice to maintain dialogue when confrontation seems easier, to shoulder burdens that others avoid, and to remain engaged even when withdrawal would be the easier option. Peace is rarely built by countries that please everyone. More often, it is built by those willing to speak to everyone. That is the role Turkey has sought to assume. It is not perfect, but it is determined. In a world where rivalry, mistrust, and crises are becoming increasingly defining, countries capable of bridging the divide between enemies will become more important than ever. Perhaps the greatest legacy of Turkey's peacebuilding efforts lies not in a single agreement or summit, but in the less visible yet vital task of preventing those bridges from collapsing. Dear listeners, today we presented an adaptation of the article prepared by Emmet Imani for TRT Russian. Goodbye.

Hello, my dear friend, listening by the radio. As you just heard, some people have already drifted off to dreamland. And of course, that's totally normal. It's pretty late after all. Some people fall asleep the moment it gets dark. Others just can't fall asleep, or they deliberately choose to stay up later, because they say they feel more productive and creative at night. So, in this episode, I will be talking about this very phenomenon. Why do some people believe they are more creative at night?

Naturally, during the day, there are so many things stimulating us. Work, daily hustle, kids, traffic. There is hardly any room left for creativity. The brain basically goes, "Creativity, get in line." But when darkness falls, everything quiets down, and we're left alone with our thoughts. Suddenly, our brain starts working differently. This time it says, "Oh, nobody's around. Bring on the thoughts, the conspiracy theories, the brilliant ideas." It starts working like a night shift worker pulling overtime. Scientists call this phenomenon mind after midnight. It doesn't always mean a gloomy mood. In fact, some people actually feel more upbeat after a certain hour. Some artists even say they are

are much more creative at night. For instance, Madonna once compared herself to an owl in an interview, saying she goes to bed at 4 a.m. Ah, the idea for this program also popped into my head on one of those nights. But that's a story for another time. According to the mind after midnight hypothesis, even if we don't sleep, the brain's prefrontal cortex, the logic center, starts slowing down at night. Since it spends so much energy during the day, it switches into offline mode. So, what happens then? When that part powers down, the brain becomes much more open to imagination and free association. So, creative thoughts appear more easily at night. But of course, this isn't the same for everyone. Some people interpret the things they experience during the day as much more dramatic or much more negative at night. That's because this time, the amygdala, our emotional center, takes the wheel. That's why at night it is so easy to slip into the feeling of the whole world is against me. And then the next morning, nothing. It all disappears. A little advice from me to you. When you are in that mood, don't get mad and send someone a message. Wait until morning. I don't want you regretting anything. Now I want to tell you about another study. A research team examined people's sleep habits for 15 years in an environment completely deprived of sunlight. And do you know what they found? The human biological clock is actually a bit longer than 24 hours. Based on extensive tests, they discovered that without sunlight, the body produces much more melatonin, the sleep hormone. And that means more melatonin, more mood swings. It says if melatonin and the muse have made a secret pact, this hormone prepares the body for sleep, but the brain's creative corner goes, "Sleep? Really? I'm just warming up." And the muse strolls in like it just arrived at the office. Evening traffic was crazy, but I made it. A small note. Researchers also found that melatonin levels are higher in winter months than in other seasons. But it's not just melatonin or the logical center going offline. The night has its own atmosphere, its mystery, its romance. Soft, dim light, deep silence. It practically invites you into deep thought. I mean, no one thinks of writing poetry while waiting in line for simit, a Turkish bagel. But at 1 a.m., all sorts of things can come to life. That's why you should keep a notebook by your bed. If an idea hits you at midnight, write it down right away. Who knows, maybe you'll discover a whole new side of yourself. And don't forget to thank me later. This is Nosy Parker. See you in the next episode. I wish you days full of curiosity, creativity, and if possible, enough sleep.

Today, we want to introduce you to a delicious treat that you will enjoy immensely. You might be delighted the moment you take a bite, but you might regret it shortly afterward. As you can imagine, it's a dessert. In our program Flavors from the Streets, we introduce you to quick yet delicious foods of this region. Lokma dessert is on our menu today.

sweets, a symbol of the never-ending struggle within ourselves. The question, should I eat it or not, is always on our minds. Even the thought of eating something sweet is enough to make us happy. In fact, we pamper ourselves with sweets, seeing them as a reward. When we consume sugary products, our brain releases dopamine and we feel better. Even though we know it's unhealthy and will cause weight gain, sometimes we can't resist this sweet temptation. The lokma dessert we introduce in this episode of our program is one of the best examples of this temptation. You will understand what we mean when you eat a lokma. So, what exactly is lokma dessert? Lokma consists of small balls of dough dipped in syrup. First, the dough is prepared. For this, white flour, yeast, water, and salt are kneaded thoroughly. Then it is formed into walnut-sized balls and fried in hot oil.

Afterwards, it is dipped in the pre-prepared syrup. The syrup consists of sugar and water. Lokma, which is usually round in shape, is called palace lokma. There's another type with a hole in the middle. These lokmas, which resemble mini donuts in appearance, are known in İzmir lokmas. And there you have it. Your lokmas are ready.

Now, let's take a closer look at the history of syrup-soaked desserts, and especially lokma. The word lokma originates from Arabic. It comes from the Arabic word lukma, meaning a bite, a piece. The first written source dates back to the 13th century and was written by the Arab thinker Abdul Latif al-Baghdati. Baghdati refers to this dessert as judge's lokma. In the Ottoman Empire, syrup-soaked desserts began to appear in written sources from the 15th century onwards. Lokma is one of the oldest examples of these. However, in those days, sugar obtained from sugarcane was quite expensive. Therefore, sugar could only be found in palaces and on privileged tables. The situation was no different in the Ottoman Empire. The public could only eat sweets on special occasions such as holidays, weddings, and circumcision ceremonies. This situation changed over time with the widespread availability of sugar. Once a dessert found only at royal tables, lokma entered cookbooks in the 19th century and gradually became a street flavor. Those who sell this sweet treat are called lokmacı, that is, lokma sellers. Lokma is a dessert known in Turkey, the Arab world, and Greece. However, the meaning of this unique sweet is not limited to its taste alone. Lokma also symbolizes solidarity and moral support. How? Let's explain. On special occasions, an individual, family, or institution may have lokma made and distributed in the streets. This can sometimes be a sad event, such as a funeral or the anniversary of a loved one's death. Or it can be a joyful occasion, such as a wedding or a circumcision. Lokma is also distributed on some religious holidays. The aim is to share sorrow or joy and to do good deeds. Lokma is offered to acquaintances, friends, and passerbys. In this way, blessings and prosperity are sowed.

0: So, what do you think? Isn't it time to visit a lokma vendor? Traditional lokma vendors usually have mobile carts. They are common in holiday resorts, especially during the summer months. You can choose a portion size. Usually, the smallest portion consists of 10 lokmas. You can sprinkle cinnamon on lokmas if desired. Then a few toothpicks are inserted into lokmas for easier eating. Now you can enjoy your lokmas. A little warning. If you are eating them alone, 10 lokmas are more than enough. But if you are sharing them with a friend, they will never be enough. You can be sure of that. In recent years, new generation lokmas have become quite popular. These lokma vendors usually have a fixed shop and resemble modern waffle shops. The dough balls are prepared in the traditional way. However, they are then filled with various creams and topped with all sorts of sauces. Finally, they are decorated with colorful sprinkles and different toppings. We recommend trying both types. However, the authentic lokma dessert that has survived from the past to the present is the traditional one. We deserve a sweet treat now, don't you think so?
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